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6: Hello, it's great to be with you again. We have 2 hours of conversation. I'm here with two fellow attorneys, and again, I'm Kevin Carey, and my good friend Gary Dolgen is with me, a fellow attorney, and my comrade every week, Gary Gibbons, who's also a senior attorney and senior, I'm not sure what your title is, that Ed gives you.
7: Political analyst, I think is what Ed calls me. I don't know why.
6: Senior, yeah, we don't, so I think they're right, but great to have you both here, and we have a lot to talk about today, and we are going to also open the phone lines at 1040 if you want to call in at 727-441-3000 and give us your comments or thoughts. We very much appreciate that as well. All right, let's jump right into this with the primary. We had a primary election on Tuesday and some surprises and not, and would like to get your thoughts. Gary Gibbons first, perhaps?
7: Yeah. I think the surprise for some people was that Angie Nixon was the winner in the state Senate, the U.S. Senate race against Vindman, who had outraised her. He had raised something like $16 million, and she had raised less than $1 million. But she's a very progressive, and had been in the Florida legislature for a number of years. And, a lot of the folks that want to see some change in Washington decided that, they'd rather vote for her than for him. So that was interesting.
6: He had outraised her. What, 10 to 1 or kind of
7: yeah,
6: big, wasn't it?
7: Yeah, a lot, and which is something that's happened, in several of the races here. And there's another state Senate race that happened, a special election that happened in March of this year, where Brian Nathan beat Josie Tomcow, and she had outspent him like 30 to 1. She's a Republican legislator that had moved into Tampa to try to take that seat. So that they are facing off again in November. That was just a special election to fill.
6: Yes, I remember that. That was a big surprise.
7: Yeah. So,
6: well, I was shocked that Nixon won, and I frankly didn't even know who his opponent was, and until I got this text about 7 o'clock Tuesday night from her campaign saying, "Now that I've won the nomination," but I was happy to see Vindman did right away endorse her, and against our good friend and my former colleague Ashley Moody, I think she had almost 80% of the vote in the Republican primary. So, Gary Dolgen, what are your thoughts about that race?
8: Well, I think Angie Nixon needs to reach out to the Jewish community as soon as possible. As a Democratic Jewish voter, I am extremely concerned at the anti-Israel position that she has taken. My 91-year-old mother, who participated as a younger woman in helping desegregate the public schools in Hillsborough County, and who has been a lifelong civil rights advocate, has told me she will abstain from voting in the Senate election, which is essentially a vote for Ashley Moody. Angie Nixon needs to be sitting down with members of the Jewish community, perhaps learning about some of the history of the Middle East, and showing some empathy for the victims of the October 7th terrorist attack. People need to remember this was Israel's 9/11 use of the word genocide lightly to describe a country defending itself after 1,200 of its citizens were murdered and raped. Little children were shot execution style in front of their parents. Parents were shot execution style in front of their children. People have forgotten about this. I haven't heard Angie Nixon talk about this. She needs to.
6: Well, I think that's a very good point. Let's move on to the David Jolly, our good friend who was sitting in...
7: I want to talk a little bit about Ashley Moody, because if you want a rubber stamp in Washington, then Ashley Moody is your gal. I mean, she has voted lockstep every one of Trump's nominees. So let's, you know, Pete Hegseth, he's doing a great job. Ashley Moody thinks so. How about she was the deciding vote on Todd Blanche?
6: Well, because, that's exactly
7: right.
6: You
7: know, he only passed by one, and both she and Rick Scott voted for Todd Blanche. So is she in favor of hiding the Epstein files? Apparently so. Her one bill that she's sponsored since she's been up there, she's been there since the January 21st when Rubio resigned to become Secretary of State. And all she's done since then is vote to appoint all of the people in the cabinet, all of Trump's judicial nominees, pass the great big beautiful bill that's added $4 trillion to the debt, which now is $40 trillion as of yesterday, $2 trillion this year just to borrow the money for to pay the interest that we owe on the national debt. Is she ever talking about that? But the one bill, and I looked at my friend Patrick Montega of La Gazzetta,
6: yes,
7: mentioned in his column last week that, you know, she hasn't done anything to protect us, you know, hasn't spoken out against the war, hasn't done any of the things that, you know, would actually help people with affordability and any of the issues that are facing Floridians. But she's introduced something called the Pledge Act, which would only affect children and teachers in Washington, D.C. She wants to require a U.S. flag in every classroom, not a qualified, well-paid teacher. She wants the Pledge of Allegiance to be recited every day, but she's not so worried about students getting a nutritious lunch in school, and she wants them to stand during the Pledge of Allegiance. So, you know, when you vote, it matters, because she's not addressing any of the needs of Floridians. She's up there just grandstanding and trying to act like, you know, I'm patriotic and this is what we need to do.
6: Well, she's, and we've said this before, and I agree with you, Gary. And she's been a very good, very big disappointment. Gary and I, she was a colleague of mine on the bench, and Gary, I know she was your opponent, Gary, way back when. So you have intimate.
8: Well, that's
6: not
8: true.
6: The right word, but you know her well. But the point is, we know her, and she's a very capable, bright person, and so I think. And we've said this before. I don't think we were that shocked that Pam Bondi was just a you know, rubber stamp for Trump. But yeah, she's gone full MAGA, and you know, we all know the Moody family, the her parents, and her brother is a judge, and you know, they're very very good, hardworking family, but this has been a major disappointment, and I think we have to call that out. So, Gary, I think you wanted to say something. Gary Dolgen.
8: Patrick Montega criticizes her now. I seem to remember, though, full disclosure, 20 years ago in my election against her, he was supporting her and was consulting with her. So, but you're 100% right, Gary, on this. But the problem is that Angie Nixon's election has made it an easier race for Ashley Moody.
6: There's no question Ashley Moody is very happy about that. I think that's made Florida, even though I will be voting, you know, for the Democrat. And I do think your point you're making, Gary Dolgen, is important. I know other progressives, you know, the ones who are on this socialistic, more progressive side, they're, you know, some of them are really alienating the Israeli Jewish side of the pond here, and they need to deal with that. But we do need to move on. We've got a lot of things to talk about, and I want to talk about the governor's race. Because I think that is, unlike the Senate race, I think that is still a winnable race for the Democrat. And, you know, David's been in here. We're going to have him in here again now the primary's been over on our show. But he had a strong showing. And I want to, before I give you the floor, one of the points that I heard and read before the election was they wanted to see whether, was it Byron Donald, is that his name?
0: Mm-hmm.
6: Whether he could get 50% of the Republican vote. He did not get 50%. He got, you know, in the higher 40s, but he did not get 50, and I think that is significant. So I wanted to open that up to you, too, about your thoughts about that race.
8: Well, with regard to David Jolly, truly remarkable what he's done as a former Republican congressman. The New York Times did a great story, which talked about, I didn't know this, is that David sat down in the back of a Panera with Alex Sink. Well, when he was thinking about running for governor. Of course, they were former election opponents. David beat Alex in a congressional race, and so he sought out her advice. He got in early before any well-known Democrat got in. He went and all over the state, every county, or not every county, but perhaps he did, many counties, went to Republican areas and really worked this hard and truly has a chance to be able to win this in November. And the one positive thing about Angie Nixon winning may be that some of her very young voters who may have only gotten involved because of her will be coming to vote for her in November and will also vote for David Jolly.
6: Well, those of our listeners and viewers who think it's not possible that we can have a statewide Democrat, this is, I think, as close as we've come in a while. We haven't had a Democratic governor since Lawton Chiles, who you might recall beat Bob Martinez, our former mayor, who was governor, and then barely beat Jeb Bush. And that, to me, I remember, was the sign that I was surprised how that Lawton Chiles, who was, you know, he's like a Bob Graham, a Reuben Askew in this state, how close that was. But that, you know, those people who want to see a Democrat back in Tallahassee, we have a lot of work to do. But, you know, he came in here by himself. He seems to be a relatively humble guy. I like his answers. So that was encouraging. All right,
7: Donald's got more votes, you know, because there are more registered Republicans in the state of Florida, but because we have a closed primary system, independents couldn't vote in the governor's race in the primary. So there are an equal number of non-party affiliate voters registered in Florida as there are Democrats. And so if David Jolly can appeal to them, that he's a change agent, because people, we've had 30 years of Republican control in this state. So if there's anything that is broken in this state, they're responsible for it. And people really need to understand that. This isn't something that, has just happened because there was a control of one party one year. And, federally, it flips back and forth more frequently. But in Florida, it's been 30 years of control. So it'll be interesting to me to see if Byron Donalds wants Trump to campaign with him. because he didn't mention his name at all in his acceptance speech the other night. And the only reason why he was the top person in that race was because he initially got Trump's endorsement. But, you know, getting that now, it's like, you know, flypaper. You can't get it off your hands.
6: Well, I was on, toward that point, I was listening to a Democratic consultant the other day. I think I may have mentioned this, Gary Dolgen, to you the other day. And he said one of the things you have to do as a Democrat, you cannot allow these Republicans to space themselves away from Trump. You have to keep him on their backs, on their neck, you know, whatever term you want to use, because they are trying to, toward what you were saying, Gary, trying to separate themselves. And no, you can't have the good with the bad. You know, you've been sucking up to this guy and kissing his ass for 10 years now.
7: Not holding him accountable. None of them have. He's in Congress now, and he hadn't done anything.
8: Not holding him accountable on anything. How many times do you hear Ashley Moody talk about how she stands with the men and women in blue? Haven't heard her once speak up in support of the Capitol police officers.
6: Well, let's move on, and I do want to, when we get to poll watch a little later, I do have some good poll numbers in these Senate races, which I think our listeners and viewers will like to hear. But Jason Salmon is a comedian. He does every Friday a weird week, and it's always very entertaining. So let's hear what he has had to say from last Friday.
0: Hors d'oeuvre Force One edition. We found out the president saw danger and pulled a reverse Harrison Ford by kicking himself off his own plane. While the press were used as decoys, old cowardly lion went full George Costanza fire drill and skedaddled into a food container. Meanwhile, the commander in Chefmobile misused munitions, misunderstood the enemy, misinformed the public, and mistreated our troops. Our unlimited weapons are getting used up. Our defeated enemy now has the upper hand. We're firing our most decorated leaders, and our brave sailors are being treated like prisoners. Lack of food, sanitation, and rest has made this the worst deployment of their lives. Or as the president calls it, total and complete victory. Here at home, there's more measles, more diarrhea, listeria in the meat, and Louisiana now has flesh-eating bacteria. We had the hottest July ever because climate change doesn't exist. They're recruiting gamers because they lost too many air traffic controllers, and the Powerball showed us just how much taxes billionaires should be paying. The president signed an order because he thinks vaccines are like sodas and then took a nap while RFK lied about autism. ICE keep pointing guns at people because they don't understand how cars work, and they're now coordinating with the TSA to kidnap people at airports. They continue to detain U.S. citizens, kids, and veterans. They keep forgetting to wear their body cams but are excited about their new electric shock gloves. What could possibly go wrong? The Danube dried up enough to reveal a wasteland of Nazi vessels, which is also how I describe what happened to the GOP. Speaking of, when Stephen Miller hired a shady company to make immigrant children disappear, and the GOP confirmed an attorney general while he fought in court to keep predators' names redacted. Caroline Leavitt stepping down. She'll still be lying. It just might not be as obvious. They tried to secretly mine in Greenland and secretly kill fishermen in the Galapagos. The president transferred hundreds of millions from the Parks Department to build things so people might remember him. But old Steve Jobs loss ain't making the history he wants. His economy's losing jobs like it made out with its boss at a Coldplay concert, and folks no longer believe the smart businessmen are the ones who go bankrupt. He's still trying to pass legislation to make it harder to vote and got rid of legislation that makes it harder for criminals and foreign governments to launder money in the U.S. He's still trying to put his name on the Kennedy Center, still going after that Olympic canoeist, and he's making Lisa Cook into the Rosa Parks of the Fed because he won't stop trying to make her give up her seat. Look, the president's bananas, specifically the way his hands brood. But he's losing battles everywhere. Congress passed a Russia sanctions bill, and judges stopped construction on the Jeffrey G. Epstein Memorial Ballroom. And like they say, when the going gets tough, president's hiding in the snack truck. Have a good weekend.
6: Well, there's a lot to unpack there, Gary.
7: You know, all of that in one week. I mean, it's unbelievable. It's like drinking from a fire hose. You know, you just can't make up the stuff that they do. It's like someone sitting at a terminal and punching into AI. What's the craziest stuff we could do today?
6: Well, the next half hour, we're going to have a section labeled Trump shenanigans, and we'll go into some of this. But Gary Dolgen, any thoughts from that?
8: Well, just that when it came time to choose who he brought in the to escape to the other plane, his 34-year-old aide, Natalie Harp, whose main thing that she does is print out positive articles for Trump to make him feel good. And even his own staff is concerned about how close they are and how much time they spend with each other. Trump said she's the only one that loves him like his family. Now, I even wonder if his family loves him.
6: Well, this is a guy, Trump, who said to Howard Stern that he wished he could date his daughter, but the fact that, you know, she's his daughter. But there's a rumor also that Caroline Leavitt's left because the other, what's her name again?
8: Natalie Harp.
6: Natalie's gotten much too cozy, and Caroline was left on the plane that was the decoy to get potentially get shot at. But she came back. People said, well, she was having a baby. Well, she had the baby, and she came back to work. So that wasn't just that. And she also was bragging that you can, you know, under Trump, you can have it all. She said the Trump, you know, Trump is great. You know, women, he allows women to come in and do it all. So who knows? But Natalie, it's kind of creepy, I'll say that.
7: Yeah, Natalie apparently was asked to get her security clearance paperwork done for more than a year, and she refused multiple times to do that. And it's raised questions with the Secret Service as to whether, you know, her relationship with the president is a healthy one or not. So.
6: Well, you know, that reminds me, as you both have said, there's so much, but we talked a little bit last week how he's got this executive order making, trying to make everything now privileged, executive privilege. Anyone he talks to, you know, including the guy selling hot dogs, is now privileged. Just, you know, flat out illegal. And, you know, that, I mean, the privilege is not – that's a court-directed – and it's generally what's called a qualified privilege. It's not an absolute privilege, but he does these things. Just, he just has no concern for the rule of law. And I know I'm sure we sound like a broken record when we say that about 15 times a week.
8: Well,
6: did you want to add something, Gary?
8: This focus on Natalie has been helped by Senator John Ossoff of Georgia bringing it up. He just has a way of speaking that we need more – Democrats like him, and it's created a nerve inside the Trump White House because something's going on between Natalie and Trump.
6: Well, I don't think there's any doubt about that. I want to talk a minute about Mark Elias, and we've had him on quite a bit, and we're going to have him on again in a couple seconds here. But he's going to talk about this week, and there many things, as you said, Gary, that you know you need to keep track of. But he fired what was called the Election Assistance Commission, which Elias talks about. Really, is just another aspect of voter suppression. So let's hear from Mr. Elias.
9: In the latest escalation in the war on voting, Donald Trump has fired the entire Election Assistance Commission. It is essentially a defunct agency. But that's not going to stop Donald Trump. He says the reason why he did this. The reason why he, in the months leading up to a midterm elections, thought it was a great idea to literally disable a commission whose job is to assist states in running free and fair elections. He said that the reason is that, well, he's the president and he has the power. There's no question. Donald Trump loves exercising authoritarian power, and there's nothing like firing a bipartisan agency to show that you are an authoritarian. But that's not the only reason. Donald Trump thinks he's going to get something out of this. First and foremost, I think Donald Trump believes that it is better to have no one in a position of authority who can contradict him. So even though the Election Assistance Commission does not run elections, even though the Election Assistance Commission can't make states do one thing or another, it can provide, as I mentioned, information and analysis. And I don't think Donald Trump wants a bipartisan agency doing that. Now, this is no different than what he's done with vaccines. This is no different than what he's done about food safety. He doesn't like there to be true experts who are willing to tell the truth to the American public on topics that he and his administration want to lie to the American public about.
6: Thank you. Any thoughts there, Gary or Gary?
7: Yeah, well, Mark Elias is a hero, really, because he's the one that's protecting our elections. But his law firm only has 60 lawyers, but they have an amazing one-loss record in protecting the sanctity of elections. You know, that because they're under constant attack. And every time you turn around, you know, every time Trump had someone there that was looking into whether there was any irregularities with the elections, they found nothing. And so he fired those people. Chris Krebs was one. I know Bill Barr said, you know, that that there was any kind of irregularity in the 2020 election.
6: And by the way, Barr in his deposition, he said the full word in his deposition.
7: But and I would say it if I could on radio. But, the truth of the matter is there isn't any election fraud. And so now he's getting rid of this bipartisan group that helps to preserve and protect any problems with elections. And so, you know, there's nobody there to even help.
6: Well, we mentioned last week that he's just on the mailing issue, he's 0-21 and really 0-22 if you include the First Circuit, which denied him. Now they've rushed to the Supreme Court, we talked about last week, that this is now this emergency because there's a 90-day window for this, which is now passed. So they got to, as we said last week, that time is an ally here. But by the way, Trump voted by mail, which he says is a horrible way to vote, but he once again voted by mail this week.
8: Here's what people need to remember and ask. Whenever they hear a Republican congressman talk about election fraud, they need to be asked, how is it that your election was not fraud in 2020 when you got elected, but the presidential election was? People also need to remember, we have 50 separate state elections, plus all of the counties in all of those states. Two states, Georgia and Arizona, were led by Republican governors that were co-chairs of Trump's campaign. Those governors were not going to let a fraudulent election occur in their state.
6: Well, and what Trump doesn't understand is that, you know, by the Constitution, the states do navigate the time, manner, and place of these elections and does give Congress the ability to come in it if need be, but the executive branch cannot do that. So he just doesn't really care. But before we go to the break, I thought we could have a little levity here to kind of keep from all jumping off the ledge as Chris Griffin we talked about last week. So this levity might help us go into the first break.
10: Let's do an answer from Carol O'Connor and an answer from Archie Bunker. How do you, Carol O'Connor, feel about conservation?
11: Well, I feel very strongly about conservation.
6: Yeah, that's right.
11: I think that our resources have been used very, very badly, and we have to take into account everything we use.
10: Archie, how do you feel about conservation?
12: What do you mean, saving the trees? You got to have houses, don't you? Huh? We got to have houses. The country people got to have their outhouses. You got to make them out of wood. What are you going to do, save the trees? And nobody have no outhouses to go. What would happen in there?
6: Yeah, we've got to laugh a little bit through this nightmare of this 10-year nightmare of Donald Trump. But Carol O'Connor was, you thought of Archie Bunker, but he was a very progressive thinker and very thoughtful thinker. I think he's passed away by now.
8: He has, and, you know, I remember as a kid watching All in the Family on Saturday night. I didn't get all of the jokes back then as a young kid, but now watching as an adult, how brilliant it was and how it just brought up so many issues back in the 1970s.
6: Yeah, that show spawned other shows, The Jeffersons, Maude. I think they made.
7: Yeah, Norman Lear created that and all of those spinoffs, and he just did a great job.
6: Yeah, those of us old enough to remember that really was the start of a thoughtful kind of, you know, television that really wasn't just about entertainment. It was entertaining, but it also had a message. So, all right, well, you're listening to the Voice of Reason on the TAN Talk Radio Network with me, Kevin Carey, and my co-host Gary Gibbons and Gary Dolgen. Time for a short break, and we'll come back. We're going to talk a little bit about what I mentioned earlier, Trump shenanigans. We also have our only conservative minute, so we'll be back in a few minutes. So stay with us.
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6: One on the, I've got a JFK speech, but do you want to talk about the other one? 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
7: No, we'll save that.
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13: Saudi Arabia has just learned a hard lesson about crooked Donald. Even showering billions on him and his family does not mean he won't betray you. For a single day last month, it appeared the Saudis scored a breakthrough they've long sought when they signed an agreement with U.S. Energy Secretary Chris Wright that allows American companies to build nuclear power plants on Saudi soil. Such a deal might open a path to uranium enrichment and an eventual Saudi nuclear weapon. The petrostate's ruling elite must have seen the nuclear agreement as a payoff for the billions they invested in the Trump Organization and son-in-law Jared Kushner's private equity firm. But within 24 hours, Trump posted that the deal was totally subject to Saudi Arabia joining the Abraham Accords. That was his 2020 initiative to normalize relations between the Arab world and Israel. The shocked Saudis said they intended to do no such thing. Did Trump intentionally blow up the deal after it received strong criticism from Republicans? No one knows, but it's more proof that no nation or person can trust any promise made by a president this faithless, chaotic, and corrupt. Think about that.
6: You know, we talked about the fact that it's hard to keep, you know, keep score, keep track of all the issues that Trump has. So that's why I thought it might be helpful just to have a section on what I labeled Trump shenanigans. And the first thing I want to talk about is the firing of the inspector generals and replacing them with Trump loyalists. And Gary Gibbons, any thoughts on that?
7: Yeah, you know, what inspector generals have traditionally been used for is to find waste, fraud, and abuse. And so they are there to... You know, if a whistleblower comes forward and mentions something, you know, that's going on in an agency, they then investigate that and issue reports and you know, have people get charged from the DOJ as a result of some of those reports. Instead, what he did on day one was go in and fire all of them because they're not really concerned about waste, fraud, and abuse. They just like to talk about it. But they don't really want to investigate any of that. They want to investigate Trump's enemies. And so he's put people in now that are loyal to him that have changed the whole focus from looking at what's going on and trying to make government better, instead trying to find, you know, new scapegoats that that will satisfy the boss.
6: You know, that even flows down to other, you know, the FDA. You know, you mentioned about, you know, the people getting sick and whatnot. You know, I think it was Chris mentioned last week that when it says approved by the FDA, what does that, you know, does that really mean anything? So I don't know whether Gary Dolgen, you have any thoughts about
8: this? Well, I was just listening to commentary. You know, what people elected Trump to do was to focus on affordability. Instead, what he's focusing on is building a ballroom and having his name on anything out there, whether it's the Kennedy Center or his picture on a piece of currency. You don't hear affordability. You don't hear the everyday pocketbook issues that Americans always care about. Remember what James Carville said: "It's the economy, stupid."
6: Now, and not only do you not hear about it, he affirmatively stated that was a hoax. This affordability issue was a hoax. I mean, he's a slap in the face.
8: He states that, and then he also says that the sailors on the big air carrier out in the Persian Gulf,
7: the Lincoln,
8: that they haven't been out there long enough.
6: Yeah. Well, yeah, and you've had. Yeah, I mean, it's just, he again, a lack of respect and denial of the truth. Speaking of that, he also made comments. He cut short exercises in South Korea because, and I don't know if you read his comments, we've talked before about he likes to cozy up to these, you know, his authoritarian, you know, North Korea, Russia, Hungary. And so he was complimenting North Korea and saying there's no need to continue these South Korean military exercises.
7: It's delusional. We have a ceasefire in Korea, and the only reason why we've had that ceasefire since the 50s is because we have troops there. We've done these exercises not out of the goodness of our heart, but because we don't trust North Korea to be anything other than a rogue state. And he somehow thinks that he and Kim Jong-un have this fantastic relationship, that they are best buddies, and as long as I'm president, we don't have a thing to worry about. That's just insane.
6: They play him. I'm just like Putin plays him. You know, he has this need and this desire. You know, he's a narcissist, but I also think as a bully, he's very insecure. But Putin plays him, and North Korea plays him as well. But he alienates our friends and kisses ass to our enemies.
8: Can you imagine if Joe Biden or Barack Obama had kissed up to our enemies and what the reaction would be? It is just so, and Trump has no understanding of history. That's part of his problem. He must have been asleep in his history class or skipped his history class.
6: With Oman, that's an issue too, Gary, isn't it?
7: Yeah, well, first of all, he's mad at South Korea because he wanted them to get involved in fighting with Iran. And because they said no, like everybody else, because he didn't go and get any buy-in before deciding to go along with Netanyahu and start this war. He didn't get any of the allies. He didn't consult with anybody. He ignored the intelligence that our intelligence agencies had, saying, this is a bad idea, and what Netanyahu's selling you is not accurate. Everybody knew the Strait of Hormuz would be taken over. That had been war gamed out for 50 years. So, No, they did tell him.
6: He just
7: thought he played his gut, and that's where we are six months later. And now Oman, it's a neighbor of Iran, and all of these countries that are in the region, they all have economic ties to Iran that they can't just turn off. That's what the new sanctions are going to be. He's trying to get everybody to really double down and triple down on sanctions against Iran. And there are a lot of them that have trading relationships with Iran that they're not easy to give up that without a lot of pain. And Oman is saying, we're right across the strait from them. We need to, we have to get along. And so now, of course, right. Trump's threatening. Oman has been an ally of ours for forever. And instead, here's the, we're going to bomb the crap out of it.
6: Right.
7: So
6: Well, this is a good time, I think, to talk about Iran, because we probably need to talk about it at some point every week. It's a disaster. And by the way, gas prices are an all-time high. So that's not helping. I've said many times, I don't know if you're incumbent, Ashley Moody, whomever, what do you go to the podium with and brag about let me keep my job because things are going so well? You've got a scandal, you got a war, you got a horrible, as you mentioned, Gary, about Carville, it's the economy, stupid. Nothing is going well, but just on this war issue, where are we going to go with this? We're in this limbo, but it's costing us the debt is now $40 trillion, an all-time high. Gary Dolgen, your thoughts?
8: We should never have gotten into this. I mean, again, Trump is not a student of history. If you remember, Bush 41, before Iraq, built up a coalition of all of these other countries that were together with the U.S. Biden did the same thing with Ukraine. Trump has no clue. And by the way, he's not ever once called a former president to even ask them their advice, because he thinks he knows everything. All of the prior presidents of both parties have consulted with each other and had good relationships with each other because they all had one goal, looking out for the United States of America. Trump just looks out for himself. That's all he does.
6: And I've got so much to get to today, but the taking of funds from national parks, Gary Gibbons.
7: Yeah, well, one more thing about the
6: Iran.
7: What this war has exposed is that a lot of our military hardware is in very bad shape. Not only are they having all these troubles with the plumbing and understand the supplies are because Bahrain was bombed by the Iranians first thing. We haven't been able to dock the ship there to restock it, and we haven't been able to let any of these soldiers off. But there are also three destroyers that support each one of these aircraft carriers. And when they've sent the one, the Washington from the George Washington aircraft carrier from the Pacific, first of all, it's the first time in 40 years that we haven't had any kind of naval vessel aircraft carrier in the Pacific,
6: right?
7: Because they're coming now to relieve the Lincoln. But it didn't. The George Washington doesn't even have three of the destroyers with it. One of them lost power for more than a month, and they finally had to just tow the boat back to get it fixed, because there, when no power, you don't have any plumbing, you don't have any electricity, and so we're spending trillions for this military, and apparently we're not doing the maintenance, we're not taking care of these old ships, and now Trump wants to build ships from the 40s. And have them designed to look like World War II ships instead of focusing on the things that, like, Ukraine is doing with drone warfare and others that are it's like we're fighting the last war every time. Well, and spending lots and lots more money than the next closest 20 countries in the world spend on military. For what?
6: Those are all very good points. I would suggest to our listeners and viewers on YouTube to read about what these sailors are saying. They're saying they're all losing weight. The food, they're getting sick. There's no food. It's just a nightmare. And think about and they're out there longer than they should.
7: They're trying to commit suicide. They're jumping off the boat.
6: And it is. I do believe. I agree with you, Gary, wholeheartedly. That is a serious security risk. You're leaving open gaps like in the Pacific. The other thing I was listening to last night or reading about was that the oil reserves are being drawn down, which is not just an issue about gas or prices. It's a security issue, because you need a certain level of fuel for the military. So he's not just making bad decisions. He's also on its surface that people are dying. We're spending way too much money. We're losing that war. It was a horrible decision. But it's creating these other issues about leaving us more vulnerable, where we need to be protecting this country. And Gary Dolgen, any thought on this issue?
8: Well, when you think about how long it takes for a carrier to move, a lot of us, we don't think of these things, but moving a carrier from the Pacific, and we don't have a carrier there now to protect us. Is China going to take advantage of us? And these people who are putting their lives on the line for us every day, who are stuck on that carrier with no break, and the living conditions that they have. Most of us have no clue. We've never been in that situation, but when you hear about it, you're like thinking, wow, just think if you went to your job every day and you had to work 16, 17, 18 hours and you never got a break from your job. You had to live with all the people that you work with. You had to eat with them all the time. You had 6 hours to sleep and then you're back at it the next day, and you're not seeing your family at all.
6: Yeah, and you can't go for a walk. You're self-contained. So.
8: That's right.
7: And you wonder what the mission is, you know. And then Pete Hegseth, you know, if he went to Iowa last weekend to stump for a candidate who was running for Congress, he should have been on the deck of the Lincoln, speaking to every one of those people that's on that boat, telling them, I'm going to get this fixed for you. And instead, he's out there campaigning. And I even heard rumors that he's thinking that he might run for president. And that's why he was going to Iowa. Come on. Are you kidding me?
8: I always thought the Secretary of Defense and Secretary of State are, if not prohibited, that it's customary that they stay completely out of partisan politics.
7: Well, not in this administration.
6: Well, he likes to do the push-ups, send out videos where he's doing his push-ups. I wanted to take a minute. We talked last week about really how should a president act and speak, and we've talked about how Trump is completely disrespectful. He calls reporters pigs. His press conferences are the ones he even has are a joke. So I thought we'd listen to what an Obama press conference in June of 2009, really what it should sound like when you talk to the press and give him respect.
14: Good afternoon, everybody. Today I want to start by addressing three issues, and then I'll take your questions. First, I'd like to say a few words about the situation in Iran. The United States and the international community have been appalled and outraged by the threats, the beatings, and imprisonments of the last few days. I strongly condemn these unjust actions, and I join with the American people in mourning each and every innocent life that is lost. I've made it clear that the United States respects the sovereignty of the Islamic Republic of Iran and is not interfering with Iran's affairs. But we must also bear witness to the courage and the dignity of the Iranian people and to a remarkable opening within Iranian society. And we deplore the violence against innocent civilians anywhere that it takes place. The Iranian people are trying to have a debate about their future. Some in Iran, some in the Iranian government in particular, are trying to avoid that debate by accusing the United States and others in the West of instigating protests over the election. These accusations are patently false. They're an obvious attempt to distract people from what is truly taking place within Iran's borders. This tired strategy of using old tensions to scapegoat other countries won't work anymore in Iran.
6: Yeah, I thought that was appropriate, not just in terms of tone, but he was talking about Iran. But this isn't about the fact that Obama was a Democrat and Trump is a Republican. Trump is coarsening the dialogue, and again, it was a topic Gary, we talked about last week about our children and grandchildren seeing it. This is not acceptable. This is not what we're going to accept. The other thing I wanted to mention about how presidents behave. There has to be some level of inspiration in a speech. At some level, I think Trump fails there too. There's nothing about what he says or acts that inspires you, because we're not going to solve all the problems. But I thought it'd be interesting to hear. You remember Mary Cuomo? He spoke at the Democratic National Convention in August of 1984.
8: July 1984. I was there.
6: So, yeah, Gary Dolgen was there. So I knew it was July or August. It was summer of 84. But I remember listening to it on the radio the next morning and really being, I think, tears to my eyes to some degree, because you do need to be inspired. And it was like Obama came out, I think it was at the, when he was a U.S. senator from Illinois, that was his coming out. This was Cuomo's
8: July
6: coming.
8: 15th, 1984.
6: So this was people didn't really know Mary Cuomo that well, though he was the governor of New York. So let's hear from Governor Cuomo.
15: Please allow me to skip the stories and the poetry and the temptation to deal in nice but vague rhetoric. Let me instead use this valuable opportunity to deal immediately with the questions that should determine this election and that we all know are vital to the American people. 10 days ago, President Reagan admitted that although some people in this country seem to be doing well nowadays, Others were unhappy, even worried about themselves, their families, and their futures. The president said that he didn't understand that fear. He said, "Why, this country is a shining city on a hill." And the president is right. In many ways, we are a shining city on a hill. But the hard truth is that not everyone is sharing in this city's splendor and glory. A shining city is perhaps all the president sees from the portico of the White House and the veranda of his ranch, where everyone seems to be doing well. But there's another city. There's another part to the shining city. The part where some people can't pay their mortgages, and most young people can't afford one. Where students can't afford the education they need, and middle-class parents watch the dreams they hold for their children evaporate. In this part of the city, there are more poor than ever, more families in trouble, more and more people who need help but can't find it. Even worse, there are elderly people who tremble in the basements of the houses there, and there are people who sleep in the city's streets, in the gutter, where the glitter doesn't show. There are ghettos where thousands of young people without a job or an education give their lives away to drug dealers every day. There is despair, Mr. President, in the faces that you don't see, in the places that you don't visit, in your shining city. In fact, Mr. President, this is a nation. Mr. President, you ought to know that this nation is more a tale of two cities than it is just a shining city on a hill.
6: Thoughts?
8: He could have been president.
7: Well, the parallels between what he was saying then and what he's saying now are they're the same issues.
6: That I thought the same thing, Gary. It hasn't changed. But
8: I can just tell you there was electricity on the floor that night. There was electricity on the floor.
6: Well, at some level, a president does have to inspire beyond the fact that you shouldn't be corrupt and should not, you know, be starting unprovoked wars. And I want to, speaking of that, there's a, you know, John F. Kennedy was one of my favorite presidents, and he did a pretty darn good job trying to inspire. So let's hear a couple words from John F. Kennedy.
16: President Anderson, members of the faculty, Board of Trustees, distinguished guests, my old colleague, Senator Bob Byrd, who has earned his degree through many years of attending Knight Law School, while I am earning mine in the next 30 minutes, distinguished guests, ladies and gentlemen. It is with great pride that I participate in this ceremony of the American University, sponsored by the Methodist Church, founded by Bishop John Fletcher Hurst, and first opened by President Woodrow Wilson in 1914. This is a young and growing university, but it has already fulfilled Bishop Hurst's enlightened hope for the study of history and public affairs in a city devoted to the making of history and to the conduct of the public's business. By sponsoring this institution of higher learning, for all who wish to learn, whatever their color or their creed, the Methodists of this area and the nation deserve the nation's thanks. And I commend all those who are today graduating. Professor Woodrow Wilson once said that every man sent out from a university should be a man of his nation as well as a man of his time. And I'm confident that the men and women who carry the honor of graduating from this institution will continue to give from their lives. From
6: yeah, I know it's a break, but I just didn't, you know, he, if you ever, I would suggest to our listeners and viewers too that you can go back and Google his press conferences. All right, it's time for us to take a break for national news from Fox Network News. We'll be back for the second hour of the Voice of Reason to discuss Poll Watch and many other issues. So come back.

0: President Trump in Myrtle Beach, South Carolina, campaigning for Senator Darlene Graham, his choice to replace her brother, Lindsey Graham.
1: We're going to tell them that we will never abolish ICE. We will never surrender our Constitution. And we will never allow our country to even think about being a communist or even a socialist country. We're not going to let it happen.
0: Darlene Graham was appointed to serve the remainder of her brother's term, but faces a runoff election against Congressman Ralph Norman for the nomination for the November ballot on Tuesday. Also at the rally, the president thanked Supreme Court Justice John Roberts for allowing work on the White House ballroom to proceed.
1: It's going to be the greatest of its kind anywhere that's ever been built, and it's something that presidents have wanted to be built for over 150 years.
0: The temporary order lets work continue as the Supreme Court considers an emergency appeal of a lower court ruling calling for construction to be halted because congressional approval was not granted. Day two of a hearing for Carmelo Anthony as his lawyers fight to get the Texas teen convicted of stabbing another teen to death at a track meet last year, a new trial.
2: Prosecutors laid out a lengthy history of violence and behavior issues going back to elementary school that Anthony had, so much so that when he was 9 or 10, he was placed on a behavior plan. Prosecutors also shared dozens of text messages they found on Anthony's phone about his violent behavior. In one text thread, his then-girlfriend told him to stop punching and that it wasn't good. He responded, "I have to. It's like a priority for me."
0: Fox's Garrett Tenney in McKinney, Texas. Yesterday, the prosecution and defense revealed they agreed to not present evidence that could inflame an already racially charged trial. 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
3: Welcome back, everyone, and Gary Gibbons, it's now time for our poll watch.
4: Yeah, a Reuters Ipsos poll conducted between August 14th and 17th of adults in the country found that only 33% approve of Trump's performance and 64% disapprove. And, of course, the reasons are, you know, food prices are crazy, the Iran war is out of control. But what they've really noticed in these poll results was how it's really affecting Trump's base, and that only 14% of his base are strongly support what he's doing now, and that's down 12 points since February of 2025. So he's losing.
3: That's significant.
4: He's losing, you know, the folks who, you know, have been the diehards for him.
3: Well, we have an election coming up soon, and we've all have concerns about it, you know, the redistricting and the gerrymandering and the suppression that's gone on. But I do think it's time to pay the piper. I think despite all of those shenanigans, that it will be a good November. There was a Fox poll, the recent one just this week, I wanted to share with our viewers and listeners. The numbers in these key states, and we've talked about this again and again, what those states are. You mentioned John Ossoff, Gary Dolgen. He is up 13 in this Fox poll. Again, this is not a poll for some liberal media. This is a Fox, which I will say to Fox credit, I'm not a fan of Fox News, but their polls are perceived as fairly legitimate. The next highest, which should not surprise anyone, is North Carolina. Roy Cooper, who's the former governor, is up 9 points. Now, I don't think Cooper's going to win that race by 9 points, because I do think at some point, you know, people tend to vote, you know, by party. But I don't think there's really much doubt that Cooper's going to be the next U.S. senator from North Carolina. This is the one that surprised me. Sherrod Brown from Ohio. That's, again, these. Georgia also obviously incumbent, but Ohio is important because, like North Carolina, that's a state that would flip, and we need to flip four and hold the other ones to take control of the Senate. He is up 10 points, up from 8, and that surprises me. I've seen some polls where he's not up, but the one this poll, which is this week, was up 10. Iowa, which is another one where our Joan Ernst decided not to run after some fairly stupid comments that we discussed on this show last year.
4: We're all going to die.
3: That's right. We're all going to die sometime. Doesn't really matter when, right? Josh Turk is up 4 points in Iowa. So that's another important state. I've heard the opinion that in terms of Democrats overtaking the Senate, which I think we all believe is a harder task than the House, I've heard the opinion, which I tend to agree with, that it's either going to happen not happen, or if it's going to happen, it's not going to be one. There could be a wave of four or five of these, so it's not just going to be a 51-49. It could be a 50. If it happens, it could be 53-54 for Democrats. Texas, Tallarico is up 3 over our good friend, the Attorney General Paxton. And I know there's a problem there for the Republicans, because I've been hearing the Fox commentators complain that Paxton needs to get out and start campaigning. They're griping about Paxton. And then lastly, Maine, which is, again, another state. Now, there is an incumbent there. Texas is not the incumbent, given, you know, I'm not sure why Trump thought it would be better to get rid of John Cornyn, who was a strong incumbent, but he did, to stroke his never-ending ego. Troy Jackson is up 2 points on Susan Collins in Maine. I don't think they addressed Alaska, but Alaska, yeah, they actually did. This is the one where Mary Peltola, who was in Congress, which I believe in Alaska is a statewide seat, so she's run statewide. Daniel J. There's a Daniel J. Sullivan who's running, but the incumbent is Daniel S. Sullivan. So, but right in this poll had Peltola at 46%, Daniel S. Sullivan, who's the incumbent, at 45%, and Daniel J. Sullivan, who I guess is going to be a third party, at 3%. But that at those numbers, 3% would be enough to
4: spoiler.
3: Exactly.
4: Yeah.
3: So, and then lastly, Michigan, which Gary Peters, who's the Democrat, is retiring. This poll had Mike Rogers. This is the one poll that had the Republican leading at 51%, Abdul El Sayyad at 47%. So that's the only poll here that has the Republican winning. Rogers lost in a race 2 years ago, as did Brown, although Brown was the incumbent in Ohio. Any thoughts? I know that's a lot I'm throwing out.
5: Well, Michigan is what is of huge concern. Again, the so close vote there of, is it Sayyad, how you pronounce his
4: Sayyad,
5: name?
4: Yeah.
5: Sayyad, and his anti-Israel stance in a state where there are a lot of Jewish voters, and, you know, that could derail the Democrats' hope of gaining the majority. I do think you're right if there's a wave that a lot of these races are so close and would be so difficult for Democrats to win. It's Ohio and Texas and Alaska voted overwhelmingly for Trump 2 years ago. For that to flip around, I mean, you would never have thought it would happen 2 years ago, but Trump has done so terribly and disappointed so many people that there's a chance. So I'm keeping my fingers crossed, because the Democrats, they have the Senate majority. They can block Supreme Court and other federal judicial nominees.
3: You know, and Brown is not running against someone who he's the incumbent, but he took the seat when Vance became vice president. So just like in Florida, we talked already about Ashley Moody. Yeah. Ashley's never won that seat yet.
5: The Ohio Republican senator is vulnerable because of his taking lots of campaign contributions from AI.
4: Data centers. Yeah, the data centers are going to be a huge issue nationwide. And I think Sherrod Brown is a known quantity. I mean, he was in the Senate up there, I think, 18 years. So he's been more of a pro-worker type guy, you know, when he was in the Senate. And I think there's a yearning for that. And I think people are going to look for some change in this election. And I think it's going to be a lot closer than these numbers suggest, but I'd rather be on the upside in these polls than down.
3: So. And I think we'd agree that I don't think 6 months ago we would have had this optimism about the Senate. I think we felt like, you know, the House was strong. And just as a matter of structure, the party out of power in the White House does much better. And we can look back at 2018, you know, with Trump, and with, you know, 2006 after Bush's second term. Anyone want to make any predictions this early, or is it too early to make predictions?
4: Well, if Trump keeps spending 70% of his time talking about his vanity projects and you know, fixing up the White House and building his ballroom and building his arch and putting his names on Trump Plaza around the Kennedy Center and you name it, that's he spent yesterday something like 45 minutes to an hour with the press out looking at the new granite, fancy white marble granite, blah, blah, blah, blah. You know, it was the helicopter pad, and he talked about how it's going to be great. It can be a multi-use thing. We can not only land the heaviest helicopters here, but we could have cocktails here before things, you know, before you go into the ballroom. And he's just delusional when they're talking about all these things that he's spending money on when people are dying out there. They don't have food. They don't have health care. And that's what he told, he swore to them that he would focus on. He's not focused on it at all. So as long as he keeps doing that, I think, you know, people are really going to say enough of this.
3: You know, that what's happened between the tariffs and the you know, the war in Iran, which is cutting off the fertilizer and whatnot, states that we don't maybe think enough about here in Florida, but like Iowa, Nebraska, Kansas, they're getting hit hard. And Iowa, you know, Josh Turek, I believe, isn't he disabled? I think he's in a wheelchair.
4: Yeah.
3: He's got a very inspirational story. And I would urge our listeners and viewers, if they have the time, and I assume if they're listening to our show, they have an interest in politics, to look at these races. And Troy, Susan Collins, I want to take a second to talk about her. We always think she's going to lose, and she never loses. I don't know whether, Gary Dolgen, you think this may be a time that she does lose.
5: Well, that's one of the things I worry about. I thought that she was going to lose 6 years ago when Biden won Maine very easily. I also worry about, even if Democrats win, having election challenges, and Mike Johnson's still Speaker of the House, and he could play shenanigans. That's what I worry about.
3: Well, I think any worry like that is very well founded. There was before we move on, and still talking about polls and numbers, there was a CNN possible scenario of the four possibilities of the House and Senate, which you could have RR, RN, you know, there are four possibilities. And I wanted to share that with you and with our listeners and viewers. The one possibility of the House staying Republican and the Senate becoming Democrat, they said that possibility is less than 1%. So there's very little sense that can happen. I don't know if you all agree with that.
5: If the House were to stay Republican, that would be a very good election year. The most likely, I'm assuming, is the House being Democrat and the Senate being Republican, with the second most possibility being Democrats getting both houses. That's what I'm assuming you're about to say.
3: Well, but that would be incorrect. What did Johnny Carr say? Wrong again? No, it's a fair, you know, this is, again, someone's opinion. But the second highest at 15% is the Republican House and the Republican Senate. So this poll, and again, it is what it is, but it has a very low percentage thinking that both will stay as they are. The next highest percentage is 33%, which is a Democratic House and a Republican Senate. So that actually has it 52%. The highest likelihood is both houses being Democrat. So that'll be interesting.
5: Well, I would love to have that prediction come true and for me to be wrong.
3: Well, it's beyond all the concerns we have, which I think are valid, about voter suppression and, you know, what they've done with this redistricting. And, you know, for example, in Florida, just to be specific, there are 28 congresspersons in Florida, and right now I believe it's 20 and 8. There are 8 Democrats. And with this shenanigans, it's now 20. They want it to be 24 and 4, including, you know, Kathy Castor's seat. I'm going to hopefully have Kathy back on. She was on it a few months ago. But it's getting close. I mean, it's not – this isn't that far off. We now have that – I think, was that the end of the primary yesterday, Gary Dolgen? Was that the last primary before the general?
5: I don't know. But speaking of, you know, Kathy Castor, Mike Beltran wins the Republican primary by a very large amount over his second place finisher.
4: Is that this, Kevin this, Steele?
5: This, yes, this is a tough race for her. What do you guys think? Is she going to hold on?
3: Well, it the majority of voters are not Democrats. I mean, they clearly have made it at least a lean Republican. You know, she's you know, that she has strong name recognition. She's been around a long time. Her father, as we all know, is lawyers. Her father was a judge. Her mother was, you know,
5: Education
3: Betty Castor,
5: commissioner, county commissioner, state senator,
3: was president of USF.
5: And of course, the other thing, a lot of people know the name Castor because that's who the mayor is. Is that going to be helpful or hurtful to her?
4: Well, Gary Gibbons, Kathy has done a great job, and her constituent service is good, and you know, I think she really deserves to be reelected. So, it's a shame what they've done to that district. You know, it's clearly, despite what our Florida Supreme Court said, it's clearly unconstitutional under the Fair Districts Amendment to do what they've done to all these congressional districts. You know, the Fair Districts Amendment that we passed as citizens said, you know, first you look to geographical boundaries of the county, which really they have completely bastardized by, you know, carving up those districts.
3: Yeah, that district, Jim,
4: I mean, there are five in Hillsborough County now. Five congressional districts that touch Hillsborough County. That was never that way.
3: Yeah, and that this concept of gerrymandering, which goes way back, that's one of the points that the courts have said is a problem. Is when you carve up these cities, there's no consanguinity, or what the term would be, but it just, you're taking away the dynamics of a city. You're just carving it, and that's not how it's meant to be. And but, you know, our friend Jim Davis used to have that seat before then he gave it up. He ran for governor, but he used to have parts of St. Pete. At that time, it was a district that the Republicans pretty much gave away to the Democrats in bleaching other districts, and now it's gone the other way. But you know, I hope what goes around comes around. It's just not that's not fair. I mean, if you want to beat us. Fair and square, but just to cheat that way, and you know, you gut Section 2 of the Voting Rights Act of 1965.
5: They want 24 out of 28 seats to be Republican. That's not the percentage breakdown of Democrats and Republicans in Florida. When Sam Gibbons, is that your cousin?
4: Uncle.
5: Was
3: Uncle Sam.
5: He was just in Hillsborough County. And I don't think his district was gerrymandered then, and he served. He may have even been the first congressman that had the entire county. He served. He was elected in 1962 and served until he retired at the end of 1996.
4: That's right.
3: Well, I think that Castor race is going to be watched. I mean, it's. I still think she can win that, but it's gonna be hard. I mean,
5: She may pull it off this time in the Democratic year, but she could end up eventually losing that in a Republican year.
3: Well, let's move on. If it's the voice of reason, we must always have our Liz Oyer rant. And one of the main areas of just flat-out corruption with this president is how the DOJ is dismissing these serious indictments against Trump loyalists. So it's not just – we've talked at length – Both Gary's about how he sells these pardons. He also, the DOJ as an arm of Trump in the White House, just is now dismissing very serious indictments. And you know, the Attorney General last weekend newly confirmed would not acknowledge that he would stay separate from Trump. He would not acknowledge it. And then he's come out with these executive orders, as we talked about, trying to expand the, you know, this privilege, which is not something for the Attorney General to do. That's a court remedy. Yeah, who the hell does he think he is? That I'm gonna like he says that these are orders. How are they even orders? He's not a judge.
4: They're just trying to throw up roadblocks for when, you know, the Democrats do take over some of these congressional committees that have
3: Absolutely.
4: Investigative powers. They want to be able to say, well, you know, we can't testify about that because it's all privileged. It's all, you know, executive privilege.
3: And I would, again, I would suggest to our listeners and viewers that they read this, what Attorney General wrote. It is so broad. It's comical. I mean, no court would acknowledge the breadth of that. I mean, if you look at, for example, back to Watergate and other presidents, including Trump, they've lost on this issue. Trump lost in his first term trying to assert executive privilege. So he just doesn't care. The administration doesn't care. It's a horrible waste of judicial resources. I mean, thank God there are people like Mark Elias out there that are willing to fight the fight. But let's listen to Liz Oyer.
6: Hey, everybody. The Justice Department just dismissed its criminal case against one of the richest men in the world. I want to tell you what happened behind the scenes because it's pretty much the definition of corruption. I'm Liz Oyer, the former pardon attorney for the Department of Justice. Gautam Adani is an Indian billionaire whose net worth is estimated at over $80 billion. In 2024, he was indicted for paying hundreds of millions of dollars in bribes to foreign officials to advance his business interests and then lying about it to his investors in the U.S. As soon as Donald Trump was reelected, Adani saw a way out of his legal troubles. He immediately began sucking up to Trump, starting with a post on X congratulating him on his reelection. Then Adani hired one of Trump's personal lawyers, a guy named Robert Jufra, to represent him. Jufra is Trump's lead lawyer in the appeal of his criminal conviction in New York. Jufra used his relationships to get a meeting with a top DOJ official named Trent McCotter. McCotter is Todd Blanche's deputy and also a key architect of the corrupt slush fund. In the meeting, Jufra promised that Adani would invest $10 billion in the United States if DOJ dismissed the case against him. Career prosecutors and investigators objected, but McCotter overruled them. He filed a motion to dismiss himself. The presiding judge was very unhappy. He noted that McCotter was collaborating with Adani's defense counsel instead of his own colleagues. He said McCotter, quote, appears to have eschewed the professional opinions of innumerable officials from various federal offices and replaced them with his singular judgment. But the court was still required to grant the dismissal, and now Adani is scot-free, apart from the debt he owes Donald Trump. Adani's case perfectly illustrates the foolproof way to get out of hot water with Trump's DOJ. It's just three simple steps. 1. Flatter Trump. 2. Hire lawyers with ties to Trump. 3. Fork over a bunch of cash. And voila! This has actually worked for lots of people. There's Matthew Gaetschi, an alleged crypto scammer charged with stealing $722 million from his investors. There's Sid Chakraverty, a St. Louis real estate developer charged with wire fraud. There's Carolina Amnesty, a Florida politician charged with COVID relief fraud. And Andy Wiederkorn, a fast food executive charged with a $47 million fraud scheme. All of these people have had their criminal cases dropped by Trump's DOJ. Todd Blanche claims that he's cracking down on fraud. But in Trump's America, fraud makes the world go round.
4: Yeah, so much for waste, fraud, and abuse, right? Yeah, I mean, it's sickening, really.
3: It is sickening. That's a good word.
4: I can't stand the fact that they're letting go the worst of the worst. There are clearly two tiers in this justice system. If you have money and you have connections, you get out of jail free, and you're then forgiven for any of the money that you stole. You don't have to pay it back. Whenever they pardon them or dismiss these cases, the restitution goes out the window. So I'm just disgusted by it.
3: Yeah, I don't know how, and we've talked about this in context of pardons as well. How, this really is not a political issue about liberal conservative or progressive conservative. Who would think it's okay when, as you just mentioned, Gary, the victims go uncompensated?
4: Yeah, it's about right and wrong. That's what it is. It's not right and left. It's right and wrong. And
3: that's right.
4: The corruption is staggering.
3: Well, again, we see so much of this from this administration. I mean, those numbers, hundreds of millions. We're not talking about $1 million. We're talking about hundreds of millions of dollars. I tend to talk too fast, but it's staggering.
5: If you will not see any federal prosecutions of any Trump ally, doesn't matter. And this Justice Department is looking for retribution against his enemies. Simple as that.
3: Well, and again, just like Trump is not addressing the real issues like affordability, our people are committing crimes out there. They're not being addressed. Because there's this focus, like you said, on the retribution tour. And did you hear Todd Blanche's speech to the Department of Justice last week?
4: Yeah, it sounded like any normal attorney general, except that it was all lies.
3: You're exactly right, Gary. People don't maybe remember or understand. He fired anyone remotely involved with the prosecution, the valid prosecution from January 6th.
4: And then bragged about it at CPAC.
3: So all we can do, and we do, I think, hopefully we try and be factual here, is point these things out. And elections do have consequences, and we have one coming up. I'm thank God there's going to be election. But Liz Hoyer, who was one of the ones fired, as you know, she was the pardon attorney for the White House. When, pardons used to mean something, and I was talking to some Republicans last night about, Biden pardons too, but the numbers are extraordinary, nowhere near the numbers, and the majority of what these other presidents did was more of a commutation where it wasn't a pardon. They their sentence was commuted, but you still had the felony conviction and you still had the obligation to pay back to the victims. I don't know why no Republican or MAGA Republican talks about that. So, Gary Dolgen, any thoughts on that?
5: We need a new president. We need a new attorney general.
3: Well, we've got a brand new attorney general, so I don't think that's going to happen. Although he does, as we've talked before, he does have some bar issues facing him, so we will see.
5: And what's happening with the Florida Bar's investigation of Pam Bondi? That's what I'd like to know.
3: Well, we're going to find out, right? But it's time for a pause for a quick break. Stay with us on the Tantalk Radio Network. I'm Kevin Carey with my good friends, fellow attorneys and co-hosts, Gary Gibbons and Gary Dolgen, and we'll be right back after the break. We're going to hear from our good friend Sheldon Whitehouse and also have an update on the August 13th status conference speaking of Todd Blanche in the Katie Fang case. So we'll be right back. Stay with us.
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3: Okay, we're back. And one of the things I wanted to mention today, because this came up, we've talked about how the media and the lawyers have all just kind of fallen in line with Trump. That is changing. I don't know if you saw this week. ABC has sued the FCC. Correct, Gary?
4: Yes.
3: And so I think, just like politicians, we were talking about these Republicans who want to maybe distance themselves from Trump. You're seeing media now stepping forward and being a little more aggressive, saying we're not just going to accept this. Maybe we don't fear him as much as he's going to be a lame duck after November.
4: Yeah, well, the question I have is, where were they at the beginning of the administration? They were all kowtowing to him and paying him, settlements on cases that everybody said were just completely frivolous. ABC did that, and they paid him $16 million in a case that should have been dismissed with prejudice.
3: And CBS also. Didn't CBS pay money on it? And you're correct. The right term was frivolous. It wasn't just it wasn't just likely not to succeed, and then you had these law firms being shaken down and committing pro bono services for causes that Trump believed in. It was just wrong.
4: The first administration, when he was doing the Muslim ban and trying to crack down on immigration, those same law firms then devoted their pro bono work to representing those people who were trying to be thrown out of the country illegally. So, it's so disgusting that they have kissed the ring, and where does that get you? It doesn't. These people that are lawyers, that they owe their careers to protecting the rule of law, and they've done nothing to honor that at all.
3: Well, you know, the American Bar Association has also filed suit, so there's litigation there as well. And I think that's where the context of some of these, the executive order on the immunity to try and prevent disclosure of this these communications.
5: The law firms that have stood up to him have won. The law firms who have not, they've lost some talented people who feel the same way that you do, that don't want to work for a firm like that, and their reputation has suffered. You stand up to a bully, you can win. You shouldn't be bowing down.
3: Bullies are by definition cowards. They are.
5: And Trump is a coward.
3: He is. And it would not be our Thursday without us hearing from Sheldon Whitehouse, who's going to talk about another good friend, Kash Patel, another cabinet member who I think with Pete Hegseth may be one of the next to go. He's had his issues with various issues.
5: We haven't heard a bunch from Kash lately. He's been kind of quiet.
3: Well, we're going to hear about right now from our good friend, Senator Sheldon Whitehouse.
9: Do you remember what Kash Patel used to say about FBI directors using the FBI jet?
10: Chris Wray doesn't need a government-funded G5 jet to go to vacation. Maybe we ground that plane. We're not the guys running around on private jets, and somebody maybe in Congress should ask for how many flights on a private jet Director Comey took, or my predecessor Director Wray took, and how many personal trips they took. Chris Wray doesn't need a private jet.
9: And then he got to be FBI director, and the next thing you know, he's jetting off to the Boondoggle Ranch, to the Hockey Olympics, to the Poodle Lounge in Vegas, and more. And now, as if that behavior is not enough, the Trump administration has spent nearly $500 million on fancy new jets, and one of them is for Kash Patel. The existing FBI jet, I guess, isn't good enough. He needs a fancier one. I wonder if, like Christy Gnomes, it has a bedroom. Do you remember what Kash Patel...
5: Oh, Christy Gnome. I wonder how things are going with her husband right now. There's something about planes. I mean, you know, you Trump with the Qatari plane, and Kash is just following the lead.
3: Well, the theme of hypocrisy seems to stand out. I mean, quoting, and not just quoting, but you could hear out of his mouth what he thought was wrong, and then he has done the exact same thing.
5: I'm thankful to have someone like Sheldon Whitehouse just putting all this in perspective.
4: I wish he had been Attorney General in the Biden administration rather than Merrick Garland. I think we would have had a whole different Department of Justice.
3: Yeah, I like that idea. You know, he was Attorney General in his state, which I think was Rhode Island.
4: Yeah, no, he was a sharp guy, and he's a rule of law guy, and he's just so outraged at all of the corruption that's going on. He spends all his time on the Senate floor just yelling at his colleagues, saying, you know, we used to care about this stuff. And where are you? Why aren't we doing this anymore? And they just sit there on their hands.
3: We talked a little bit about when the Blanche hearing, you know, with the Senate. All right, thank you. We talked about the Senate Judiciary hearings, and not just White House, but the others, Democrats. But you're like talking to a statue. It doesn't matter. You can't even get a conversation about it. They just don't want to address it. They're like automatons. It's a cult. They may not like that characterization, but it is like a cult. But we do have a call. Steve is on the line. We did want to open the phone line. Steve, how are you today?
11: Good. How are you?
3: Great. Thanks for calling in. What would you like to talk about?
11: Yeah, I saw that Democratic, I don't know if you talked about this already, I haven't been able to hear the show, a Democratic Socialist won the primary in Florida, which should be beyond stunning. Do you think...
3: Yes, we did talk about that,
11: chance,
3: but go ahead.
11: Do you think there's any chance going down the road that they could win in the general election, or do you think that's just an anomaly or something?
3: in Florida or other places as well?
11: But in general also, because I believe they've won in a couple of other states here or there.
3: But. Yeah, good question. Gary G or Gary D, want to respond?
5: I think it's going to be very difficult for Angie Nixon to win. Ashley Moody is celebrating. However, I do think that the new voters that she will bring in may benefit David Jolly, because David Jolly will, I believe, get votes from independents and moderate Republicans that Angie Nixon will not be able to get.
4: My son is 39. He's been a Democrat, but he's disgusted with the Democratic Party and the fact that it's too old and too slow. And there are lots of things that people in his generation are suffering through now, and they see the future, and it doesn't look good. And so they're ready for some change. If that means, you know, breaking some eggs, that they're in favor of doing that. So, I try to talk them off the ledge and say, you know, change is incremental. It's got to be slow. And, you know, nope. So we'll see.
3: Well, we talked about last week, the average age of the person getting their home now is 40. It's not, 40s, and you should be, you're heading in middle age at 40. And as you said, Gary Gibbons, the Mary Cuomo speech from 1984, those issues are still there. And they see a future. I have, I have children 31 and 28, and now I have three grandsons. And can they get a mortgage? Can they save for the retirement? Can they put their kids through college? And economics matters. And when you have a president who doesn't even really seem to care about it, That to me is the biggest problem that Trump has. He's just so out of touch, and when you throw into that just that he's used this position to make millions and millions of dollars, and by the way, let's give him immunity from any taxes. It's just corruption at a view that I've never even considered, let alone seen. And I don't know if you share that.
5: He always sits at the desk in the Oval Office. It's just so, just to see him there just rubs you the wrong way. I'm wanting to know, has he ever stood up and said, is your president, I want the young people in this country to know we're going to have a bright future. We're going to focus on economics so you can buy your first house and send your kids to college. I don't think I've ever heard him say anything like that.
3: Yeah. Steve, do you have any other questions or thoughts before we move on? 'Cause we appreciate you calling. Yeah.
11: No, that's it. Yeah, have a good show. Thank you.
3: Thanks for listening, and we'll hope to call again. Take care, buddy. We talked a little bit earlier about this issue of inspiring. You think about World War II. You know, people went off knowing they were going to die, and yet you had Roosevelt and others, and there was an inspiration. I mean, you had the fireside chats, but I mean, who? I don't understand. To me, this is not an environment where anybody who's being rational would say, I'm willing to die for what this country is becoming, and it's not acceptable. And we hope change hopefully is coming, and we talked last week, Gary, a little bit about when Chris Griffin was on, about if we take over one or both houses, are we going to be so focused on investigating all the corruption that we're not going to be focusing on the problems? And you made a good point about you can walk and, I remember you said you can walk and chew gum at the same time, which I think is a valid point. So it's coming hopefully soon, but we need to raise issues. Kash Patel has had a number of issues. Either here, as our friend Ed says, Whiskey Pete, I think one of them is probably going to be the next to go, but who knows? I think Trump is kind of checked out to some degree, and I'm not sure he even really cares about these midterms that much. He's really not doing a lot toward saving the situation.
5: He just cares about himself. I mean, he doesn't face another election. What does he care? He's got a couple more years, and that's what he cares about.
3: Well, we talked last Thursday, which is the 13th, about that there was going to be a status conference in the Katie Fain case against Todd Blanche, and that judge had entered an injunction mandating that the Department of Justice and Blanche, in particular as Attorney General, turn over the unredacted emails to the court for an in-camera review, which did not happen, by the way, on Thursday. I don't know, Gary Gibbons, if you want to chime in on that.
4: Yeah. The first of all, Todd Blanche didn't show up for a show cause hearing in front of a federal judge.
3: Correct.
4: Which, you know, as the three lawyers sitting in this table, you would never do that. I mean, his disrespect for the courts is stunning. And he's supposed to be the chief law enforcement officer of the country. But, of course, he doesn't have any good thing to say to the judge when he gets there. And so he sends a lackey.
3: Somebody just came in.
4: Yeah, and sends them there to be thrown to the wolves.
3: He says, I don't know about this. I just got in the case 5 minutes ago.
4: Yeah. So at some point, the judge is going to really tire of that, and he may issue a bench warrant saying, no, I want you here.
3: Yeah. Well, the thought of as you mentioned, Gary, of number one, on a show cause, not even showing up and sending some Joe Schmo to take a few bullets for him. And again, there's a transcript you can hear. There's no TV in federal court, but you can hear this what this judge says. He was very, very upset. I think the DOJ is playing on this assumption that he would the judge would never hold a sitting attorney general in contempt. But to tell a judge that no, I'm not going to give you these unredacted documents for you to look at is and we talked about this last week, Gary, is unheard of. I mean, we've got, gosh, over 100 years of legal experience around this table right now, and I can't think of a time that a lawyer's ever said that.
5: So we're talking about this, but the question is, the average American person never hears about this. You know, you watch the nightly news at night, and maybe they have 20-something minutes of news, and the average person doesn't hear this. We don't have newspapers as like we used to, and this isn't being written about. I think if more American voters were informed, this would outrage them. But unfortunately, they're not.
3: Well, one of the points that Mark Elias makes is he does feel like the mainstream media has fallen on this, and they has done us a disservice by suggesting that there's two equal sides to these issues. Well, there's not two equal sides to ignoring court orders. And you're right, a lot of this may be in the weeds, but I do think the Epstein issue, Gary, which this is a part of, is still in the forefront.
5: Yes, the Epstein is the one exception where that has gotten through and everyone knows about it. And there needs to be a continued focus on that, especially getting those reports that talk about this 13-year-old girl who accused Trump of abusing her.
4: And Kash Patel, that we should have clips of him talking before when he was a podcaster about what he would do, you know, once we get in there, we're going to release all these files. And then when he gets in there, he's now part of the cover-up. So, you know, there's got to be only one reason why they don't want to release these files, and that's because Trump's name is all in them. And
3: it is a cover-up, and as you know, there are over 3 million pages. And I think that what they're doing now is just delay. I mean, it ultimately is going to come out, but they want it to, you know, as you keep pushing this off. And what we perceive is not incorrect. This is a situation you're protecting not just Trump, but a lot of these, you know, rich men who, you know, their playground was with you know, these poor, defenseless women, and no one seems to really
5: girls.
3: Care. Young girls, that's young women, girls. You're right. When you're 13, you're not a woman, and you know, preying on them, and then giving a, you know, the cushy deal, sending, you know, the woman to Bryan, Texas, into a cushy, you know, cushy prison after Blanche spent 2 days talking to her, and it was clear the only purpose that Blanche had was to make sure that she had nothing bad to say about Trump. He was just protecting Trump.
4: Ron Wyden is the senator from Oregon, I believe.
3: Yes.
4: He's been pushing very hard to try to get some traction on just the financial records involved with the Epstein file and the and the billions of dollars that have gone through bank accounts, the money laundering and other things. That's how Epstein apparently made his money. And there are so many people, including Trump, that are implicated in all that money, all those bank accounts and the wire transfers that were sent. And he can't get to first base with the Treasury Department on releasing any of that information. And they're all—it's all a concerted effort to stonewall this and run the clock out. Dean Smith, who was the basketball coach at North Carolina before there was a shot clock, he manipulated the game so that he would have four guys passing the ball around and never take a shot and run the clock out. And that's what they're doing here. They're trying to run the clock out.
3: Yeah, because the truth will come out at some point, and it's not going to be very pretty. But it is important for us as a country to hold these people accountable. I mean, democracy does at some point imply that, you know, these wrongs will not go unaccounted for. And you know, when you're dealing with as you said, Gary Dolgen, not really even young women, but, you know, but 13-year-olds and I don't, you know, I will really freely admit a bias. I think very poorly of this, of Trump. I wouldn't want him driving my kids to, you know, on the bus. But I believe that this 13-year-old was telling the truth, and they interviewed her four times, and they don't want to give up the notes. Well, the notes, the form we did is pretty much reflected. That's not an adequate response to that. And if you look at the statute, which is very clear, we've talked, you know, I know we sound like we keep saying this every week. It's a very clear statute about what had to be done by December of last year, 30 days from November of 2025.
5: December 19th was the deadline. And, you know, Trump was, political pressure forced him to sign this into law. And it needs to be complied with. And, you know, the federal judiciary have been standing up and protecting our democracy, and hopefully that continues.
3: Gary Gibbons, any thoughts?
5: Or the lower federal judiciary. I would not say the U.S. Supreme Court is.
3: That's correct.
5: Protecting our democracy.
4: Yeah, and none of the reasons that Todd Blanch gives for not turning the records over are legitimate at all. I mean, they're duplicative. So what? Show them to us, and if we have two copies of the same thing, great. But I don't believe that that's the case. I think there's a lot of stuff in there that is not duplicative, including all these notes that you just referenced.
5: Well, one question that's never been answered, why did Maxwell get transferred to that low-security prison? Who authorized it?
3: Well, that issue came up to some extent at a hearing, but it wasn't adequately answered. And by prison guidelines, that she was not eligible for that as a convicted sex offender. And, you know, there's talk about whether she, you know, she's still seeking a pardon. You know, her legal remedies are pretty much gone, aren't they? I think she's
5: probably. Supreme Court declined to hear her case. And so I would not be surprised if Trump gives her a pardon or commutation. I don't think he's going to do it right now. Even Trump realizes, I think, that would not be a good move. But on his way out the door, he may do it.
4: But then she'll have to testify. So she won't have a Fifth Amendment privilege if he does that. So I don't know if he's going to do it or not. But the other thing Todd Blanch did in his first week as the formal attorney general is that he changed the rules about and now the attorney general has a say in where a convicted defendant is sent, what prison they're sent to.
3: That's unprecedented.
4: Yeah, unprecedented, and how convenient. Now, right. You know, now he's able to, if you have somebody that's one of Trump's enemies and they did something that was really a white-collar crime that should be, you know, sent to, you know, not a maximum security prison where you would put rapists and murderers. he can now send that white collar criminal to, you know, the maximum security prison. To that's where James Comey would go. You think that would be safe for James Comey, who was a former prosecutor, to go into a maximum security prison? No. But that's what they're trying to do. They're trying to get a pound of flesh at every level.
3: Well, that would be like at the state level, the prosecutor being involved with that. Where that's got, I mean, the judge doesn't even dictate where a defending, convicted defendant
4: no.
3: goes. It's solely the province of the division of Bureau of Prisons.
4: It used to be.
3: But it hits home more. You think I'd never assume the state attorney would be directing where somebody would go. So I'm not sure why the attorney general would even have that authority to do that. I guess because it's part of the executive branch.
4: Because he said so.
3: Yeah. But keep in mind, too, back on the statute in Blanche, and Pam Bondi was also guilty of this. They are flat out not complying with the statute, which is they're supposed to be providing privilege logs and giving detailed reasons why they are not producing documents. They have not done it.
4: You're not supposed to be able to redact someone's name because it might embarrass them politically or business-wise or anything else. But they've consistently redacted the names of all of the co-conspirators, the people that were involved in you know, molesting these girls.
3: And then wrongly disclosed the names of the victims, which was not supposed to be disclosed. But the point is they're supposed to be providing these periodic reports, just like in litigation, you do a privilege log so the judge and the other side can say, this isn't kosher, this isn't right. Gary Dolger?
5: Well, when is the next hearing scheduled in this, do you know?
3: I don't know. The status was last Thursday, and it, again, it's delay. I don't know how many times this judge is going to give them another chance, but it's all about, like you said, the Dean Smith four corners running the clock out. So what did you have a thought about that?
5: Well, and this is Judge Sullivan in
3: Correct.
5: Washington, D.C., who I believe is a George Bush appointee, but a very tough judge who's not putting up with baloney.
4: Yeah, what we're seeing from these district court judges, these trial court judges at the federal level, regardless of who they've been appointed by, they're standing up for the rule of law most of the time. And then when it gets
5: even
4: up to,
5: some Trump appointees,
4: yeah. And but when it gets up to the appellate level, that's where we're seeing the problems. It's they've packed the circuit courts with people like Emil Bove, and, you know,
3: who swore in Blanche.
4: I thought that was
5: Well, the D.C. Circuit Court of Appeals is been doing a good job. The U.S. Supreme Court, not good.
3: Well, I think there's, and we've talked about this many times, there's the perception of the public is low as ever with the Supreme Court, and that would trigger, I think, if we take control, you can modify the Supreme Court, and that's something that came up at the end of Biden's term, which I think can come up again if the Democrats take over both houses. So there are some remedies. I think maybe these MAGA folks think that other people aren't paying attention to this kind of thing, but there's a clear perception that the Supreme Court is partisan. The First Circuit denied the appeal on the mailing issue, so that not every appellate court has been a problem. But I think that change is coming. I thank God the election's coming up, and if not, we're going to have some heavy therapy in this room because we need it. I mean, I think the majority of the public doesn't like where we are right now. What's that famous saying? Are you better off now than you were 2 years ago?
5: Well, 64%. Ronald Reagan. Are you better off today than you were 4 years ago? Used that famously in 1980.
3: Yeah, and you mentioned Gary Gibbons a few minutes ago about, we were talking about the sailors and the horrible conditions on these boats, that there's no purpose. There's no, you know, Trump talked about last week, well, you pay a few more cents at the pump, but you're keeping Iran from nuclear weapons. That's not what the people of this country care about right now. Well, they can't pay the rent.
4: He doesn't even care about it at this point. He hasn't. His sole focus is reopening the Strait of Hormuz to try to get some oil flowing for his oil buddies.
3: Well, that is the quote of the day is from Eleanor Roosevelt, who said, "Some men leave a mark on the world; others just leave a stain." I thought that was appropriate with our good friend in the White House. Join us again next Thursday morning at 9 o'clock for another edition of The Voice of Reason. I'd like to thank my co-host Gary Gibbons and Gary Dolgen. I'm Kevin Carey reminding you, if the statement seems a little too implausible to be true, don't believe it just because a conservative said it. Make

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2: Praise for the decision. I'm Lisa Lucera, Fox News. President Trump.

0: You're going to lose everything that we've done. We've gotten the biggest tax cuts in history.
1: Darlene Graham was appointed to fill the rest of her late brother's term, but faces a runoff election on Tuesday against Congressman Ralph Norman. Meanwhile, Vice President J.D. Vance took his midterms message to his hometown of Middletown, Ohio, where he touted the economic accomplishments of the administration.
2: Imports for capital goods are reaching historic peaks because when we build these facilities, we've also got to put the beautiful equipment that go into them. Demand for metal cutting and similar machine tools is hitting its highest levels in a century in the United States of America.
1: Vance urged the workers at the Cleveland Cliffs Middletown Steelworkers facility to vote for Republicans in the fall. An 18-year-old in custody after he launched an attack at a school in Sweden using a sword, killing one person and injuring two others. Police say the attack happened while school was in session with about 400 to 500 students in the building. And police say they're working to determine the motive for the attack and say that their thoughts are with the victims. 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

0: America has ever seen.
1: He said under President Trump, there's been an explosion in building up American manufacturing with trillions invested in new facilities and plants. He also announced a $1 billion investment by the Department of Energy and Cleveland-Cliffs Steel in their Middletown Works flagship plant.
2: Fox's Jessica Rosenthal. The NTSB says a plane that crashed yesterday at a remote military site in Alaska, killing all 8 people on board, was making its second runway approach in heavy fog, and the 2 pilots couldn't see the airstrip when they crashed. 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
2: Trump rallies. I'm Deborah Valentine, Fox News. President Donald Trump in South Carolina Friday night to rally for Republican Senator Darlene Graham ahead of Tuesday's runoff primary, in which Graham faces GOP Representative Ralph Norman after neither secured a majority vote in the primary.
3: Look at the rallies. Look at what we have today. You have thousands of people standing outside, can't get in. They're standing outside, and we're not even really running. But we are running because we have to get Darlene and other people elected.
2: White House Press Secretary Caroline Leavitt joined President Trump on stage at the campaign event in Myrtle Beach, South Carolina, praising the president for his work from the Oval Office.
4: President Trump, you are the most consequential and historic president in the history of our great country. And it has been the honor of my life to serve as your White House Press Secretary, sir.
2: Leavitt announced she'll be leaving her role as White House Press Secretary, but that she'll return to MAGA Incorporated, Trump's super PAC. U.S.-Canada trade negotiations are suspended after talks broke off. President Trump's 50% tariffs on roughly $28 billion in Canadian goods took effect at midnight, with Canada promising retaliation. Fox's Marianne Rafferty.
5: President Donald Trump's import taxes will hit about 5% of what Canada ships to the United States every year. Now, that includes products that range from hockey sticks to tongue depressors. The countries sold each other $880 billion worth of goods and services last year. The tariffs were initially supposed to kick in at 12:01 a.m. Wednesday, but President Trump extended the deadline for 3 days to allow talks to continue, but the two countries still could not reach an agreement in time.
2: Canada's prime minister suspended trade negotiations, blaming unfair last-minute changes. 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
2: Trade wars flaring up. I'm Angelo Bavaro, Fox News. Canada is vowing retaliation against President Trump's new round of 50% tariffs after talks collapsed late Friday.
3: President Donald Trump's import taxes will hit about 5% of what Canada ships to the United States every year. Now, that includes products that range from hockey sticks to tongue depressors. The country sold each other $880 billion worth of goods and services last year. The tariffs were initially supposed to kick in at 12:01 a.m. Wednesday, but President Trump extended the deadline for 3 days to allow talks to continue, but the two countries still could not reach an agreement in time.
2: Fox's Marion Rafferty, Canadian Prime Minister Mark Carney is blaming unfair last-minute changes to Washington's proposed terms. He says Canada will match tariffs. President Trump hit the campaign trail to support South Carolina Senator Darlene Graham to have a full term. A special Republican primary runoff is set for Tuesday.
4: President Trump telling a crowd in Myrtle Beach, Senator Darlene Graham will fight for lower taxes, bigger paychecks, and the Second Amendment.
5: But as much as anybody in this Senate, and maybe more, Darlene will support our military.
4: The president saying she's already made an impact and earned respect in the Senate since being appointed to finish out her late brother, Senator Lindsey Graham's term.
6: You were one of his closest friends. I hope you know that. And you will forever be part of the Graham family for that.
4: Senator Graham thanking the president for his support. She faces challenger Representative Ralph Norman in Tuesday's GOP Senate primary runoff. Kristen Goodwin, Fox News.
2: The Supreme Court is allowing the White House to continue construction on that ballroom project for now. This as it considers the Trump administration's emergency request to intervene in lawsuits over that project. 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

0: Frank Sinatra, Nat King Cole, and Bobby Darin are all back on the radio. 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
1: 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You can't

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2: Destination South Carolina. I'm Pam Husso, Fox News. Ahead of Tuesday's runoff election, President Trump stumped in South Carolina for Republican U.S. Senate candidate Darlene Graham. She's facing GOP Representative Ralph Norman.
3: Look at the rallies. Look at what we have today. You have thousands of people standing outside, can't get in. They're standing outside, and we're not even really running. But we are running because we have to get Darlene and other people elected.
2: Joining the president on stage in Myrtle Beach, outgoing White House Press Secretary Caroline Leavitt.
4: President Trump, you are the most consequential and historic president in the history of our great country. And it has been the honor of my life to serve as your White House Press Secretary, sir.
2: Leavitt will continue playing a role within Mr. Trump's super PAC. Trade negotiations are broken between the U.S. and Canada. As a result, the U.S. imposed 50% tariffs on billions of dollars of Canadian goods.
5: President Donald Trump's import taxes will hit about 5% of what Canada ships to the United States every year. Now, that includes products that range from hockey sticks to tongue depressors. The countries sold each other $880 billion worth of goods and services last year. The tariffs were initially supposed to kick in at 12:01 a.m. Wednesday, but President Trump extended the deadline for 3 days to allow talks to continue, but the two countries still could not reach an agreement in time.
2: Fox's Marianne Rafferty, Canada is promising to retaliate. Foggy weather is being cited as a factor in a plane crash in Alaska. 8 people were killed yesterday after a small plane attempted to land twice at a remote military airport. 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

0: Ella, Frank, Bobby, Louie, and Dino. 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
2: I'm Paul Stevens, Fox News. Canada now vowing retaliation against a new round of 50% tariffs from the Trump White House. This after talks collapsed late yesterday.
3: President Donald Trump's import taxes will hit about 5% of what Canada ships to the United States every year. Now, that includes products that range from hockey sticks to tongue depressors. The countries sold each other $880 billion worth of goods and services last year. The tariffs were initially supposed to kick in at 12:01 a.m. Wednesday, but President Trump extended the deadline for 3 days to allow talks to continue, but the two countries still could not reach an agreement in time.
2: And that's Fox's Marianne Rafferty. Canadian Prime Minister Mark Carney blaming unfair last-minute changes to D.C.'s proposed terms. He says Canada will match the tariffs. President Trump heading to South Carolina, pushing for Republican Senate candidate Darlene Graham, the sister of the late Lindsey Graham.
4: Republicans in the Palmetto State, including the state's former Governor Nikki Haley, have raised concerns about Graham's readiness after she admitted at a debate this week that she wasn't well-versed on national security. President Trump has dismissed her response, saying she was only giving an honest answer. He wants voters to focus on what he says is at stake.
5: If we lose, you're going to lose your border. You're going to lose your tax cuts.
4: Meantime, Vice President J.D. Vance was in his hometown of Middletown, Ohio, trying to sharpen the administration's message on the economy.
2: Fox's Madeline Rivera in D.C. IndyCar making history this weekend with the inaugural Freedom 250 Grand Prix in Washington, D.C. The 250-mile race will send 25 drivers around a 1.7-mile street course, with the track running past landmarks, including the Washington Monument and the National Air and Space Museum. Championship leader Alex Palau headlines the field of the race, 1 p.m. on Fox. 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
1: I am Dionne Warwick, and I love the music you're listening to. 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
2: Storming at the beach. I'm Pam Huso, Fox News. Ahead of Tuesday's runoff election, President Trump stumped in South Carolina for Republican U.S. Senate candidate Darlene Graham. She's facing GOP Representative Ralph Norman.
3: Look at the rallies. Look at what we have today. You have thousands of people standing outside, can't get in. They're standing outside, and we're not even really running. But we are running because we have to get Darlene and other people elected.
2: Joining the president on stage in Myrtle Beach, outgoing White House Press Secretary Caroline Leavitt.
4: President Trump, you are the most consequential and historic president in the history of our great country. And it has been the honor of my life to serve as your White House Press Secretary, sir.
2: Leavitt will continue playing a role within Mr. Trump's super PAC. A New York woman accused of planning an ISIS-inspired attack is under arrest.
5: The FBI affidavit paints a fuller picture of Jessica Bowie's alleged transformation into an ISIS supporter, with Bowie allegedly telling undercover agents she had gone from a little girl waving an American flag after 9/11 to having stickers depicting the falling Twin Towers. About 5 years ago, the suspect converted to Islam and adopted the name Aisha Saif. Police have not revealed whether she was recruited or traveled to the Middle East. Court documents detail how Bowie used the internet to spread ISIS propaganda, talking openly about jihad and encouraging others to join the Islamic State. The suspect creating over a dozen social media profiles to espouse anti-American messages, and many of her accounts were repeatedly suspended for violating platform rules.
2: Fox's Chanley Painter, Bowie allegedly told an FBI source posing as an ISIS facilitator that she wanted to help make explosives. 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
16: 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This is Jason Alessi. Paul Porter is on vacation this week and next week, but very happy to be in good company here. I'm with Marshall O'Shields and Trey O'Shields. And
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16: Good
21: to be back.
16: So, yep, yeah, we're ready to rock and roll here on the Home Team. There is a lot going on. I think some would argue this might be the best time of the year in sports. There's various times, but I mean, my goodness, you got football is here. Of course, we're still in the preseason, but it's, you know, in the blink of an eye, just a couple of weeks, we're going to have the regular season. College football is starting very soon. Of course, baseball season going on. You know, we're winding down in the process of the regular season. Playoffs will be taking shape. Rays, they're in a little slump now, but still.

0: lot of fun. I think that's something that we're going to look to do more in the future. But it was a very nice time, and I just want to again thank everyone, all of our listeners, and all who were able to make it last week to the home team picnic, and of course this week we will be running the contest for the Bucks game tonight against the Kansas City Chiefs. So that will be again the second preseason game, and the starters are going to play some. I think Todd Bowles has said, you know, maybe around a couple of series or so. We'll get to see kind of the usual that you see now in the second preseason game. It used to be, I think, rather the third preseason, because right? there's only three preseason games. And I guess, again, that could vary for different teams depending on the coaches and the coaches' outlook. And
1: I'm curious, Jason, how do you feel about that? Like, these guys don't get any real work. I mean, they, you know, everybody's playing one series and they're out. I mean, I'm just saying, you're not really getting your. I know you're in camp and you're going against live action, everything like that, but it's still not the same. I've always thought they needed more, but I also understand the fact that you don't want to get these guys hurt. So what do you do? Are you really ready when you get to the first game?
0: Well, my argument is this: if you're going to only play the starters one or two series throughout the entire preseason, why play them at all?
1: That's my point.
0: Frankly, if you're trying to protect them from injury, well, even one series, even one play, you put them out there, they is the potential for them to get injured. So if you're going to make that argument, I would say if you're going to play them, you should probably play them longer than that.
1: At least a half.
2: Well, you guys saw it last year at the beginning of the season. Week one and two, there was garbage football last year. There was preseason football because these guys are rusty. Yep. These guys don't play.
0: But that's become normalized now. That's the norm in the NFL. The crazy so many teams are very worried. They're very paranoid about getting players hurt. I guess their feeling is that players who have been in the league long enough and have established themselves as solid players don't need that extra work.
2: That's the thing. It's like I said, you see these guys come out week one and two last year. Their timing's off. They don't look good. And then you have these like week one, week two games where you have these upsets because these teams aren't ready to play.
0: The Bucks last year, I remember especially in the opener last year against Atlanta, it was very apparent, especially early on in that game. This team was out of sync, out of rhythm, not playing well at all.
1: And I think you see what else you see is you see, like I just saw, you know, this guy plays, goes one series, Geno Smith goes 6 of 7 for 90 yards or a touchdown or something like that. Okay, who are you playing against? Okay, well, you don't know you're playing against the number ones from that team. Yeah. You got a lot of guys out there that are fighting for jobs and everything. I'm just saying, you can't get anything out of the preseason, I don't think. When you don't play enough.
2: In the Bucks' case, it's like Emeka Ebuka now, I'm pretty sure, has turf toe, so you won't even see him until week one, so he's going to be rusty.
0: Right.
2: Ted Hurst doesn't have many reps with Baker. I mean, all these guys, like all the ones, they don't have a lot of reps together. Yeah, that's what I'm saying.
0: And I think a lot the preseason is viewed, by most part, it's for the young, the rookies, and also the players fighting to make the roster, and any position battles that are still open.
1: It's for developing depth. It's for developing, and you hope you get that diamond in the rough that shows up. I mean, like one of these defensive backs that played so well for the Bucks.
0: But there is something to be said about when the players that are going to be your starters, the opening week starters that you're planning to be out there week in and week out, if they're only working together in practice, practice is not the same as a real game situation. And so you're not going to be in totally on the same page if you don't play at all during the preseason.
2: Right.
0: Now, I think the coaches and the players, I think, look at it that rustiness is not going to last very long. Hopefully, you know, once the season starts, if it's maybe a few series that it takes to get going.
2: In the past, I would absolutely say yes. But like I said, last year, Jason, weeks 1 through 3, you look at a lot of that football last year. I was talking to him about it. It was just garbage.
0: Sometimes it'll last a whole game. It'll last several games. And that could be very costly for teams because you look at the teams that are in playoff contention late in the year. If they drop, let's say the first two games, because they're not sharp, maybe because they didn't play that much during the preseason. Well, at the end of the season, those two games you can look at, they could be very costly.
2: Well, and you know, we're headed to that direction where they're probably going to eliminate the preseason in general because the NFL wants 19, 20 games, more revenue, more international games. And we're probably headed for...
0: I mean, from what I've heard, there's probably...

0: they're probably going to eliminate another preseason game, and you're going to add that on to the regular season. So instead of 17, you're going to have 18 games. That's probably coming soon.
1: Plus, I
0: think they'd rather have an even number of games during the regular season. Of course, I didn't think that it was necessary to
2: let me
0: up
2: ask
0: it from
2: you this.
0: 16.
2: If they go 18 weeks, do you have two bye weeks
0: you'd
2: now?
0: Have to.
2: I think you have to have
0: you'd
2: two
0: have
2: bye
0: to.
2: Weeks now.
0: No question about it. You'd have two bye weeks. So that's that you're right. That's probably on its way. But Patrick Mahomes is not going to be playing for the Chiefs. Obviously, he's still rehabbing from the knee injury last year. They're going to be cautious, so he's not going to be in there. It's going to be a Justin Fields to start the game for Kansas City. And again, I think for the Bucs starters, a lot of how much they play tonight will probably be determined by how they look in their first series. If they look very good, march right down the field and score a touchdown, that could be it. It could be one series and done.
2: I'm excited to watch Ted Hurst tonight. I've heard a lot of really good things about him and training camp and saying that he has a lot of Mike Evans qualities.
0: Right.
2: And now with Mike gone, you really need that tall guy in the red zone and somebody that they need to find someone that's going to step up behind Ibuka this year, because right now I just don't think they have. Besides Godwin, I like Godwin. But how much does Godwin really have left in the tank after all those injuries?
0: And, of course, Jalen McMillan, who obviously missed a lot of last season recovering from that neck injury. He's a very talented player, and I think he's shown a lot of signs that he can be.
2: Kate Otten is always going to be around. Sure, just a reliable pass-catching tight end.
0: You know, another interesting thing to watch, the player that stood out in last week's preseason game was Jalen Daniels, the rookie quarterback out of Kansas. So, very impressed with
2: his play. He might
0: win
2: the number two job, Jason.
0: Well, that's what I'm thinking.
2: He might win the number two job.
0: I think it's very much there for him to win that number two job if he continues to play well. And, Paul and I discussed it last week on the show, the possibility that if he continues to play well, does that affect the contract talks with Baker Mayfield?
2: I don't think because he is an older rookie, and he did play, 5 years at Kansas?
0: Yeah.
2: I think he's good, but I also think he's very raw as a product.
0: Sure,
2: I don't think that would have anything to do with it.
0: Yeah, I know. But I guess if he plays like he did the first preseason. Now, if he comes out and it really struggles, he completes only two or three passes and turns the ball over three times, so then you say, he's still not ready. But you, if you have a quarterback who can run, that adds an extra dimension there.
3: What's funny, though, Jason? It seems like every team's backup quarterback is that guy.
0: Yeah.
3: It just seems like it. Because
2: Except if you're Jake Browning.
3: Have these guys that are pocket passers that can come in and be the same guy.
0: I was watching, and again, it's a preseason against the backup, so you can take that for what it's worth. I was impressed with his passing, though.
3: Oh yeah, there's no doubt.
2: He was the best quarterback that Kansas ever had. Like, if you look at his numbers throughout their program history, like, he had some injuries, but when they signed him as an undrafted free agent, I went, huh, that's interesting.
0: And playing at Kansas, playing in the Big 12, you're playing against top notch competition. It's not like you're coming from a smaller school.
3: And you really haven't played anyone.
0: I
3: told Trey how much I liked the Carson Beck pick by the Cardinals.
0: Yes,
3: because all that guy's done is play big games his whole life.
0: Played
3: his
0: in the national title
3: against
0: game.
3: The best athletes. In college football.
0: And there's something to be said
2: I'll
0: for
2: tell
0: that.
2: You, so. Jason, I'll tell you who I'm excited for tonight is Reuben Bain.
0: Yeah.
2: Have you
0: yeah.
2: seen all the practice clips of him just blowing by Gedeke and all that?
3: No. Gedeke has played him really well, but Bain has looked great. But Gedeke, that's a great battle.
2: He's not put down Gedeke
3: just because Bain is really good.
0: He's going to be one of those players we're expecting big things from him. We're expecting to make an immediate impact.
2: Right, you have to.
0: The key to the Bucs this year is going to be that defense. How much can it improve?
2: Yeah.
0: It doesn't have to be great. It doesn't have to be dominant. But it needs to be decent.
3: They need to get off the field.
0: Yeah,
3: Jason.
0: It needs to not be terrible.
2: They have to get to the quarterback too. They couldn't get to the quarterback
0: in the second half of the season.
3: They could not get off the field,
0: and that's what ultimately cost them a playoff spot last year, is because of the play of the defense. Well, I still think offensively, I think we're going to be able to move the ball effectively. I think we'll be able to score points. I don't think that's going to be a problem, even with the absence of Mike Evans. We've got other really good players.
2: I need to see a bounce back year from a couple guys. Zion McCollum is number one. And I need to see a bounce back year from.
0: I was looking up the potential starter positions that were up for debatable right now. Zion McCollum was one of them. I know there's Benjamin Morrison and Jacob Parrish.
2: Right.
0: You know, there's a battle there. Keontae Scott as well.
3: McCollum had looked really good this year. They said in the camp he looked as good as what they thought he could do.
0: Showed in the game.
3: Beat up. But then
2: I need to see another bounce back year. Antoine Winfield had a down year last year. I need to see it. Yeah. But the thing is, when you can't get to the quarterback, your corners can't cover anybody forever.
0: I think it all starts with the defensive line and getting the pressure on the quarterback. Well, that's what they're going to have to do.
3: Ruben Bates.
2: It's exactly why you did. You had to. Yeah. You didn't have a choice. You had the worst edge rusher unit in football last year.
0: And bringing in solid free agents, I think, like Alex Anzalone and Al-Quadin Muhammad. Mm-hmm. These are guys I think are going to make an impact there. And that's the key. I think if the defense can improve, a little bit. It doesn't have to be like the Bucks' old dominant defense, but it just has to be halfway decent. And I think that this team could be very good. And speaking on that terms, the big news is the signing of Vita Vea. Mm-hmm. Yep. So he went from the contract situation had stalled during the summer. He had requested a trade. The situation was up in the air. Signing him, I think it brings a huge sigh of relief to the organization. The guy's still one of our best, probably our best defensive player.
3: They've been the best rush defense for all the years that they've had Vita Vea. They've been in the top five every year.
0: The guy just,
3: and it's because of him.
0: Sure.
3: Period. It's because
0: of
3: him.
0: You can't block him. And also, and plus he takes up at least two guys on the offensive line. And that will lend itself to other guys getting in there and getting to the quarterback.
3: And the way you rush the football in the NFL is by rushing up the middle. You don't rush around the outside in the NFL because the guys are too fast. The linebackers and the safeties are too fast. So you rush up the middle. But you can't rush up the middle. That's why you're top five defense against the run every year.
0: Signing Van, that was huge. Now, I was talking to Matt beforehand. Do you think there's any chance that they will somehow get a deal with Baker Mayfield prior to the season, or is that just not going to happen?
2: I think he shut it down. I think his agent shut the whole thing down.
0: Yeah, I know he said that. But you never know if behind the scenes.
2: But I think what happens is, if he plays well, you sign him. If he doesn't, you probably franchise tag him.
3: But I think what you're going to end up, if he starts off slowly, this is what you're going to hear. Oh, is the contract bothering you? Is that on your mind? How come you're not playing up to the level you played before?
0: I guess the other thing about that is, it seems like now because of this, there's tension between him and the organization. How much that's remains to be seen. Will that play itself? Will that come into play next offseason when they're discussing this again?
3: I'm not worried about that, I'll be honest with you, Jason. I'm more worried about the fact that can Baker really put this behind him and play football? And they say everybody can do that, but when you're thinking about it all the time, and what you've done is you've damaged your reputation. I'm not a fan of his like I was before. I don't know what this guy is thinking. You don't call out the organization that brought you in from a third string backup in Carolina and turned you into a $40 million player. And you are not a top five quarterback in the league. Yeah. You are not. You have won nothing. You've won nothing. You won a division that is lousy. You haven't even won 11 games to win a division. Yeah, don't sit there and tell me you're a top five quarterback.
0: You know,
3: when
0: I first heard about the contract breakdown, I was thinking, well, what are the Bucks doing? But then when I heard that they had offered him $100 million, $100 million is $100 million. Whether it's 1 year, 2 years, however long. Even if Baker Mayfield wanted a longer deal,
3: a great offer.
0: That was a good offer.
2: It's time for him to start playing smart football. You now have two.
0: Protect yourself.
2: You have two separate AC joint sprains in your left shoulder from running guys over.
0: Yeah.
2: You need to stop. You need to get down. You don't need to be running linebackers over and everything else like that.
0: You can run.
2: We know
0: the
2: kind of
0: player
2: you are.
0: Run to get the first down or run to get as many yards as you can and either get out of bounds or get out of bounds. Yeah.
2: I don't need you being a battering ram at 5'11", 6 foot. I just don't need it.
0: Yeah, I know. Yeah, he's got to protect himself. And we're going to hit a break now, but there's going to be plenty other we're going to talk about. Again, we're doing the Bucks-Chiefs contest. But let me get out the phone numbers here. Please call in 727-441-3000. We'll be back right after this on the Father and Sons Windows and Doors Home Team on the Tan Talk Radio Network, AM 1340 and 1350, FM 106.1 and 102.3, and Facebook
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0: And welcome back to the Father and Son Windows and Doors Home Team. This is Jason Alessi, and Paul Porter is on vacation this week and next week.
3: Where is he, by the way?
0: I think he's going on a cruise. Different places. So, yeah, I know him.
2: Lucky.
0: He's having a good time. Hopefully, I'm sure.
3: To Alaska.
0: I think he's doing some of the Caribbean ports.
3: Okay. Come on now.
0: But anyway, I hope Paul's having a good time. So we're gonna try to hold down the fort here. This is I'm joined today by Marshall Shields and Treo Shields, and I'm gonna get out the phone numbers again. Please call in 727-441-3000. Again, we are having a contest this week. Will be the Bucks and Chiefs game tonight, and of course a final score and a halftime score in preseason. Who knows? That's almost an impossible one to pick. I was watching one last night. Match your Jets. 17-0 blanked the Steelers last night. Now, what does that mean in the long run?
11: Absolutely nothing.
0: You got Geno Smith goes 7-for-7.
11: Yeah, it's a bridge quarterback. Tell me when he can do that in the regular season. Otherwise, I ain't buying squat.
0: Yeah.
3: Hey, Matt. The Jets are a bridge team.
11: we're the bridge you walk over to get into the playoffs. That's what we are.
3: That's right. The Jets are a bridge team.
0: Yeah.
11: So are the Mets this season too. But that's another argument we'll get into later.
0: It seems like it's the Jets or the Browns. That's become that used to. Listen, it used to be the Bucks. It used to be teams like the Bengals for years. Can't do anything right. It's funny how it works. Well, it's funny. Sometimes all you need to do is find a quarterback. But other times when you get the right people in charge making good decisions, that can change a franchise too.
3: The other thing that happens with this preseason, like we were talking about, is that now the first 4 weeks of the regular season, you really got no idea who's going to be good, who's going to be bad. I would be surprised if Cleveland and the Jets gave the Bucks everything they wanted or they even lost one of those games.
0: Yeah.
3: You just don't know what these teams bring in. You don't know how good anybody is right now.
0: Well, you know, the Bucks open up at Cincinnati. That's a tough game. Cincinnati's a team that a lot of people are talking about. It could be a Super Bowl team.
3: Well, that's where you're going to see if that defensive line can get it done because Cincinnati's offensive line has been terrible, and that's the only way you stop that offense is by getting in there and wrecking Joe Burrow's game. Otherwise, he's going to shred them.
0: Right. So that's a big one right off the bat. And then they've got Cleveland at home. Yeah. That's the home opener of the second week. And of course, depending on what happens with the first game, you talk about trap game, a game you overlook because it's the Browns.
2: I'll be honest, Jason. I don't see it with Cleveland. Like, they said that if you watch Deshaun Watson, like, he can't throw a ball than 20 yards.
0: You let up. And you don't play your best football, and something could happen. Let's go to the phone lines. We've got Kirk with us on the line. Kirk, good morning. Welcome to the home team.
12: Good morning. Looks like you had a nice event last weekend. I'm sorry I was out of town.
0: Yeah, I know. Sorry you couldn't make it. It was good. We had a very good turnout. Once we found the place, it was a little.
3: Well, that's what I was going to say. It was kind of hidden.
0: Hidden. It was kind of hard to find. I drove past it several times. Went back and forth. Paul did too. But no, once everyone found it, we were there, and it was very nice. But certainly, I think we're going to do something like that again in the future. So you can hopefully we'll be able to make it next time. But. It was a good event. But
12: so I just have a quick question: is what are the Rays going to do to right themselves?
0: Well, I guess they're going to do what they've been doing this season. They go, they have a down streak and they answer it. I mean, they had a 9-game win streak on that road trip.
3: Well, it's very simple. Their starting pitching carries them. Okay, yep. So their starting pitching over the last 7-8 games that they've lost has given up more home runs than any starting group in the entire Major League Baseball. So that's where it's at.
0: Yep.
3: If their starters are throwing well, if Rass is throwing well, Nick Martinez has had a couple rough outings.
2: They're kind of hitting a wall right now. It's the end of summer wall. A lot of these starters, like half this rotation has 160, 170 innings on their arms. Like it's just one of those things that they'll write it, but it's just that end of summer, dog days of summer type of thing.
0: The thing about it, Kirk, I guess it concerns me a little bit, is the streakiness. Now, granted, there's other teams. I mean, the Dodgers went on a bad losing streak not too long ago, and other teams. The only thing about the Dodgers is we've seen them. They've been there. They've done this. They have the talent. So even if the Dodgers, let's say, are playing less than great baseball down the stretch of the regular season, we figure they can flip the switch and turn things around. I just don't know for sure about the Rays if they're capable of doing that, which means the Rays might need to be playing very good baseball to finish the regular season, or else I don't know that's going to carry over into the postseason.
2: I will still say this. I know we were talking about, you know, the additions of Leon Hicks, Freddie Peralta, Tyler Wells. The one thing that I still wish they did is they went and got middle infield help, because they're just getting absolutely nothing out of the second base and shortstop position, and they continue to just get nothing in the lineup. And I think that that's really what's killing them in the end, in a way, is having such a hole up the middle like that. But it also comes back to, like my dad said, starting pitching. I mean, you get these guys. Nick Martinez is kind of hitting a lull. Peralta hasn't found his stride with the Rays yet, but I'm still willing to bet that they're going to be all right in the end.
3: Well, like you were saying there, Kirk, what's going to turn it around? Your stars being your stars. And the stars on the Rays are their pitchers. And as long as their pitchers are doing their job, I think they're going to be just fine.
2: I think they'll be okay.
12: I sure hope so. It's been a great season already, and they've done so many good things. But it is a long season, and all I think about is Gene Mock and his Philadelphia Phillies falling apart many years ago.
3: Yeah, I remember that. And it can happen real quick, too. But like I was telling Jason a little bit in the beginning, we were talking about this, and I said the other thing is the Rays need to stay where they are, get that home field advantage, because they've been really good at home. So when you do start the playoffs, that's where you want to start it, in a place where you've been comfortable and you've been really good all year.
12: Yeah, they sure have had a great year there. I'll give you my picks for tonight. I say 10-10 at halftime.
0: Okay.
12: And then the Chiefs 35-28.
0: Kansas City 35-28. Got it. 10-10 at halftime. Okay, Kirk.
12: Yep.
0: Wonderful.
12: Guys, have a good weekend.
0: Thank you. You too. Thanks for calling. Good talking to you. All right. And let's see. We're going to head back to the phones. We've got Don from St. Pete online too. Don, good morning. Welcome to the home team.
13: Good morning, gentlemen. How are you?
3: Oh, good, Don. I'm so glad you called. I love talking to you.
0: I know, Don. Yeah, it's so good to talking to you and seeing you at the picnic last week, Don. That was great.
13: Absolutely. We were talking about Marshall, how we enjoy Marshall because he knows what the game is, because he's watched it, but he's also been on the field and on the court, and he knows how reactions are during games. I said that's perfect. To have a guy like him on.
3: Appreciate it.
2: Yeah, absolutely.
0: Yes.
13: It's like having the old ask the referee column.
3: It's definitely different if you've never done it, and you understand it and see things a little bit differently when you have.
0: Yep.
3: There's no doubt about it.
13: I got a question for you. There was a story in the New York Post last Sunday that MLB is trying to put an ABS system in for check swing, and they're going to use the same Hawkeye system that they have right now, the camera that would track the bat during the check swing, and that the system calculates the maximum angle between the bat head and the handle. Anything past 45 degrees is a swing and a strike. At 45 or less, it's no swing, and it's a ball. The teams have two ABS check swing challenges per game, and the batter, catcher, and the pitcher can challenge the call. If the challenge is won, the team keeps its challenge, and that there'd be another scoreboard animation similar to what the ball strike ABS is. Mm-hmm. I'd like to know what you think about that, because they used it in the Florida State League last year, and the year before that, in 2024, they used it in the Arizona Fall League.
3: Well, I tell you why I'm a fan of that one, because I'm not a fan of replay at all. I don't like it.
0: Yeah.
3: And what I think it's done in baseball is it's continued to hurt your pitchers. You're not getting the consistency of the outside half inch outside, which I still think is a strike, just my opinion. And everybody that played the game realizes the same way, and as long as the umpire was calling it consistently, you didn't care. Mm-hmm. But this one leans toward the defense and toward the pitchers. And so this is why I think they have to bring it in, because everything they've done is to make sure the strike zone is ABC right here. Mm-hmm. This is black and white strike zone. Mm-hmm. So now what you got is you got calls that are 50-50 going against you that could change a game, like happened to the Rays last night.
2: Last night when Jackson Holliday literally struck out when he swung and the guy said he didn't swing and Cash got thrown out of the game last night, he ended up hitting a sack fly and Alonso hits a two-run homer. That's the end of the game right there.
0: And what I like about the automated ball strike system is it's fast. It's fast. Someone challenges, they look at it, boom, it's there, it's done. Move on. It doesn't take a 10 minutes like NFL replay.
2: You guys this. I don't need an announcement from the umpires that they're challenging the pitch. Yeah. And then we just do it and go on. I don't need an announcement. Yeah. I don't need anything like
0: but
2: that.
0: But they expedite it. It's done quickly and you move the game along. As long as you can do it quickly. Honestly, I don't have a problem with it either.
3: John, you got to know who my favorite player on the Rays then, just because of all this talk I'm doing about the ABS system. That's Yandy. Yandy never challenges, and I love that because he just lets the umpires do their job, and he does his job,
0: yeah.
3: And he's one of the best hitters in the league, and he never challenges.
13: No, you're absolutely right. There are guys, the Phillies are the team that use it the least, but you're right about Yandy. He just goes back in and pretends as if there is no problem. Let me just keep hitting.
3: Yeah, and I think that's why he's such a good hitter. I think he's got the right mentality when it comes to that. If you let stuff like that bother you and you want to challenge this pitch or that pitch, Yandy doesn't care. He just goes up there and hits.
0: Right.
3: Just goes up there and hits.
2: Good hitters know the strike zone. That's the bottom line. Those guys know everything, where they want to swing, where they don't, everything, and that's him.
3: But like I said, I think this technology will help because you got to give something back to the pitchers and the defense because you've taken a lot away from them, I think. So I think it can work. And like Jason said, as long as it's quick, which it should be,
2: I'm all for it.
3: It's going to be – I think what's going to be bad is that's a tough call. And it's going to be egregious against the umpires sometimes because it's really not an easy call. It's really not.
2: I'll tell you what, Don, going back to your point about ABS, I saw a game, I think it was last week, it was the Rays. Both teams ran out of challenges in the third inning, and you can kind of see that some of these umpires are letting this get to them because the guy missed every single call low in the zone the rest of the game. Almost felt like he almost did it on purpose. But, like, you can tell that it's starting to get to these guys a little
0: bit. Well, that's what one of my arguments against the system was, in a way. It kind of embarrasses the umpire.
2: Yeah, exactly.
0: That's part of the game now, and I guess the umpires, like anything else, they're going to have to adapt to it as well.
13: Absolutely. You're absolutely right. And I think people are going to have to realize that the umpires get it right more times than
2: the
13: umpires.
2: Oh, yeah, sure. Absolutely.
0: Yeah, they do. How about the game tonight? Do you want to get in the contest?
13: Sure. Bucks 23, Kansas City 15.
0: Okay, 23 to 15, Bucks. And how about at halftime?
13: Halftime, let's see, 12, I'm sorry, let me go 10-0. Kansas City.
0: Okay, so 10-0 Kansas City. So Bucks come back from that. Well, Don, right, what's your take on starters playing in preseason? Do you think they should play more? Do you think that it's they've got it kind of right? Should they not play them at all? What's your take on that?
13: Well, because they have those practices before the game, and you're hearing about all these practices that these teams are having before the exhibition games. It's almost as if the exhibition game is just, a formality.
0: Yeah.
13: Because these guys, they have their snaps during these practices because, the biggest assassin in the NFL is injuries. And you know that, yep. And I know
0: yep.
13: that.
0: Right.
13: And you can't have somebody get hurt in an exhibition game. And I know people paid full price for that ticket because it's part of their season ticket. But they got to figure out if even playing two or three plays is more than reasonable when you have that kind of practice going on like on Thursdays.
3: Yeah, we were just talking about that, and we were saying that how devastating it is, like last couple of years, where one or two or three really big-time players, especially quarterbacks, have gone down early in the year. And it just changes the whole outlook of the NFL when that happens, and you just don't want to see it. But like you said, it does happen.
13: Yeah, and unfortunately, even with the, you have some guys, they still have 90-man, teams. You can't say let's always let those guys play. I mean, you got to give some of our first line players a chance to play in a real game.
3: That's yep. what I say.
2: That's what we were talking about earlier. Is like, you start seeing weeks one and two, you're just seeing garbage football because it's just an extension of the preseason.
0: And the other part of that argument is injuries are unfortunate. But they're always a possibility. Guys are lost for the season with an injury in practice.
3: Mm-hmm.
0: Okay, in practice, not just in a preseason game. So what are you going to argue? Well, now guys shouldn't practice because they get injured. Of course not.
2: Right.
0: You have to do that. And that's the unfortunate thing. I think to have the best quality football from week one, the starters should play more during the preseason. But if you're going to worry about injury and not play them, They might struggle right out of the gate, but eventually they'll find their way and they'll get it together. But
3: Don, real quick, you think we're going to have a stadium deal this week?
13: I think it's going to be up in the air, way up in the air, because I think some people still don't believe what the price of the stadium is going to be.
0: Okay.
2: Interesting. Okay.
13: The vote is going to be, we're going to have to vote again, and it's just going to take just a little bit longer. Now, I hope I'm wrong, but I think that's the way it's going to go with guys like Charlie Miranda.
2: Mm-hmm.
3: Yeah, well, I think so, too.
2: I'll say this, because I told them before we went on the air this morning, and I still stand behind this. Pat Zalupski and Ken Babby would not have spent $1.1 billion to buy this team if they did not think they could build a stadium in Tampa. Bottom line, in my opinion.
0: Yeah.
13: Well, they made a good choice to buy the team, but as far as getting a stadium, well, that's another story.
3: Right, but I still think they're going to do what they need to do.
0: They knew that they were
3: going to
0: have to do that. I think that was going
3: to
0: be part of the challenge going forward. We'll see. I obviously, they want this to get done as soon as possible because they either want to start work on the stadium.
2: Right.
0: And they're trying to get it done by 2029. Mm-hmm. I had heard another possibility using the tax increment financing is a means to raise money for it. I'm not quite exactly sure how it works, but they're and they also hired the builders too. The Acom, yep. Hunt. Mm-hmm. I saw that they hired them to be the builders for the stadium. They're going all. They're all in. They're going to do everything they possibly can to make this work.
2: Jason, as a region, and I was telling my dad about this the other night. We deserve this. Yeah. We got dragged through the mud by Stuart Sternberg for almost 20 years.
0: Yeah.
2: We deserve this. If anybody deserves this, we do as a fan base and as a region and as an organization.
0: And again, long term, it is so beneficial to having this team stay, having a new ballpark that's going to be used not just for baseball but other things. And just look at Raymond James Stadium. Mm-hmm. Look at what all of that has brought to the community. I just think that's what people need to look at, the big picture, which I think would 100%, be positive. So
2: 100%.
0: We'll see. All right. Don,
13: thank
0: anything
13: you,
0: else?
13: Gentlemen. I appreciate it.
3: Thanks,
2: absolutely, Don.
0: Thanks so
2: appreciate
0: much. Great to talk to you, as always.
13: All right.
0: Thank you so much. And with that, Matt, do we need a break or keep going? Okay. Let's take a break here. I'll give out the phone numbers once again. We're going to get into the stadium issue again some more with the Rays and among some other things coming back. But 727-441-3000. Please call in. 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
0: And welcome back to the Home Team. Jason Alessi here along with the Marshall Shields and Trail Shields. And, of course, we got the Bucks contest tonight with the Chiefs, so I've been talking about that. We'll see the starters probably very, very little. That's the norm. I think the more intriguing thing is to see some of the new players. And again, Jalen Daniels. I am very curious to see if he can duplicate his performance that he did last week against the Jets. And if he does, I think a very strong chance he's going to be the backup. I know you know the Bucks brought in Jake Browning from Cincinnati, planning for him to be the backup. He did have some. He has some experience, and there's nothing to be you could take away from experience having played. Started multiple NFL games. Browning did that when Joe Burrow was injured, and I thought he played pretty well. Jalen Daniels, though, has the mobility factor and the ability to hurt you with his legs that I think can make a real difference. And if Daniels shows he can have a command of the offense, that it's not too big for him, you know, he can throw the ball, he can run the ball, I think there's a strong chance Daniels could be the backup.
2: I look at it this way, Jason. If Baker goes down, what do you have to lose?
0: Yeah.
2: You know, it's like, what do you have to lose? I would do it.
0: Yeah.
2: Exactly.
0: And we certainly hope that that doesn't happen with Mayfield, because that would probably, again, spell the end of the season in terms of making a playoff run. But, you know, that's another story. Hopefully that won't happen. Hope your teams can – you hope all the players stay healthy.
3: Any team that loses their guy is going to, you know, struggle. You just hope that – I don't expect him to play the way he did last week. I think he'll be okay. I think he'll have some ups and downs if he gets a chance.
0: Yeah.
3: But hopefully we're never talking about him for the rest of the season.
0: Right.
2: So that's true.
3: And hopefully we're never talking about him.
0: Yeah. And you mentioned too, Marsha, the fact that there were so many injuries last year to key players. Mm-hmm. Let's hope that doesn't happen this year.
2: I'd like to see a full, healthy year from Bucky Irving, too. I want to see a full season of him.
3: A couple guys on Facebook. I got to say hello. Donald, Mike, Brendan, Yuri, and Frank, all on Facebook.
0: So excellent.
3: We got a good following going on. Yes. Enjoy it and appreciate it.
0: And Donald, again, shout out. Thank you, man. What wonderful food last week. I could have eaten even more. That was a dangerous situation for me. You had the bacon cheeseburgers. You had the bratwurst. You had the hot dogs. And I did the trifecta. I ate one of each. I could have easily done two of each.
3: For a man who knows how to fish, he sure can cook.
0: Yes, he can. So thank you so much.
3: Not a stranger to the beef either.
0: That worked out great. Let's get back into the Rays in the stadium situation a moment, because obviously this has been going on. It's not just since the new ownership. This has been going on, I think, since the Rays first started. And I mean, literally, when they first began playing in 1998 at the Trop, the Trop was already outdated. Yep. Because if you remember, I mean, Tropicana Field, I remember when it was originally the Florida Suncoast Dome. Mm-hmm. When it was completed in 1990, the Rays didn't start till 98, so that was 8 seasons later. And I'll never forget driving by the old Tropicana Field as it was being built. I was a kid at the time. I asked my dad. I said, "Well, isn't the baseball, if it's indoors, it's going to hit the roof?" He says, "Oh no! It's going to be plenty high. They've got it all figured out."
11: Famous last words.
0: Not counting out the catwalks.
11: Yeah,
0: and that whole scenario. So I think it's safe to say the Trop was pretty much out of style, out of date. Oh, yeah. When the Rays started playing there. So we've been talking about a new stadium for years. Who knows, I mean, how many different ideas, locations, this, that, the other. And, and now so it's gotten to this point. And, you know, they're going to now vote this upcoming week. Mm-hmm. we're going to have to wait and see. I hope the fact that they have pushed up the vote.
2: I think they have,
0: I think the mayor, Jane Castor, got involved in trying to get this done, and others have got this done. Let's hope what that means is it's going to go through,
2: and we
0: can get this thing, run it going off the ground and get shovels in the ground.
2: I think they finally have the votes. I mean, I don't think you push this up unless you know you got something done, and we were talking about this earlier. We broke the all-time record for stadium renderings that never came to fruition. I remember. Yeah. Back in what, 07, 08?
0: There was a sale idea.
2: And I'm like, this is going to happen. And there was
0: the one in Ybor City. I think they had also planned, didn't they plan one in, where was it, Claremont? They were talking about Oldsmar at one point. And I know the fair, the old Derby Lane had been mentioned as other possible sites. But, this is it. And I think that if it's done right, and I think that the owners, the way they've planned, they've already hired the builders. Mm-hmm. I think they're looking to not just the stadium, but the area around it. You build that up. You make it a destination place. You've got the football stadium right across the street. We see that in many other markets
2: and have
0: multiple teams.
2: It's a site that it's proven it works.
0: Yes, it does. So you create a lot of excitement, a lot of action around there. And I think for the long run, it would be great for the area.
2: I mean, now I'll be curious to see what they're going to do with the Yankees spring training. Now, if they build that ballpark, you got to imagine that they're probably going to talk to him, be like, maybe move to St. Pete or build a new complex somewhere else and see if they can get around that.
0: We'll see. There may be still, room for it to stay. I mean, I guess, I don't know if, parking would be a little bit of an issue, but I'm sure that they'll want him here.
3: We don't want him. I want him there.
2: And, I'm just happy that we have owners that now care about the organization, the fan base, the region. We were talking about, my dad and I were talking about it. It's like I said, we went through a lot with Stuart Sternberg. He didn't want to be here. He didn't like the community. He didn't like the fan base. It was all about him. And now we have Zalupski and Babby that are all about giving back to the fans and wanting to build a ballpark and wanting to invest in the team.
0: Right.
2: It's like a whole breath of fresh air.
0: It is.
3: Being in a game, Trey and I went a couple weeks ago, and being at a game, you feel that when you're at the game.
0: Yeah.
3: You feel the fact that Sternberg is gone. You see the stadium. You see the improvements. You see some of the things that are happening out there, and you're like, okay, this is the way it should have been for the last 16 years.
0: There's a lot of excitement and energy going on. So, we definitely want this deal to get done and hope it does get done, because I think the sooner it gets finalized that they're moving forward, they've got the money, the stadium is going to happen, the sooner you could completely stop worrying about that and about the what-if scenarios.
2: Right.
0: What if it doesn't happen? Are they going to move, this and that? And just focus strictly on what goes on the field.
3: Just put to
0: and
3: rest
0: winning
3: the
0: games.
3: Fact that this team is going to be here for a while.
0: Yes.
3: Yeah,
2: We've been in limbo forever. Like, are they going to be here next season? Are they not going to be? What is this going to happen?
0: Are they going to play half the games in Montreal?
2: Sister City.
0: Which was one of the worst ideas of all time. I can't even believe that the Major League Baseball agreed to that.
3: Trey talked about this the other night.
0: To even allow that to go forward.
2: Sternberg thought he was a revolutionary guy, that he was putting new things into baseball, like the opener and all this other stuff. Like, he, you know, that's just how he was.
3: Well, and
2: that's
3: what Trey said this the other night when we were out. He was talking about how, you know, we just suffered under this guy for so long.
2: We did. We were last. And fans were last. He hated us.
3: That, and I think that the Montreal thing had something to do with this. But I think the owners, when you're in a small group of elite people like that, you get on the wrong side of them, they're going to do everything they can to make sure something gets rectified. And I think it wasn't just Sternberg getting out. I think there was some pushing.
2: Yeah.
3: I think there was some pushing out the door.
0: Well, when the last stadium deal fell through,
3: yeah.
0: I think that was the final straw.
2: They had the funding for it.
3: He wasn't in it for that.
0: Yeah.
3: You could tell because they gave him everything he wanted,
0: yep.
3: And then he still didn't do it.
0: There was an excuse to get out of it, which was the hurricane.
3: Yep.
0: We're hitting the top of the hour. Let me give out the trivia question here. This one is... You know, the Bucs are playing the Chiefs tonight in the preseason game. Their Super Bowl wins, of course, was over Kansas City in Super Bowl 55. The other Super Bowl win was over the Raiders in Super Bowl 37. So the two teams that the Bucs beat in the Super Bowls were AFC West teams. That's one link they have to AFC West. There is another, though, very specific, noteworthy way that the Bucs are tied to the AFC West division. The question is, what is that link? How are the Bucs linked to the AFC West, not including the fact that they've beaten two AFC West teams in the Super Bowls? So that's the trivia question. We'll see if you can get that. You know, we're going to talk on the second half as we get ready here. We're going to talk some college football. We're just a week away. You know, the week zero.
3: Yep, I got some interesting thoughts.
0: Oh, yeah, yeah. We're going to get into that, and we're going to touch more on the Bucs in two. And, just watching a great play here made by Ronald Acuna last night on the TV and studio. That was quite a play.
2: I'm going to tell you real quick, Jason. As a Florida State fan, I'm dreading college football season.
0: We're going to touch on that and more on the Bucs and the Rays. Please call in. 727-441-3000. We'd love to hear from you. Please, we can get your score in for the game tonight. 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
2: Campaign trail. I'm Paul Stevens, Fox News. President Trump heading to South Carolina to push for Republican Senate candidate Darlene Graham, the sister of the late Lindsey Graham.
3: Republicans in the Palmetto State, including the state's former Governor Nikki Haley, have raised concerns about Graham's readiness after she admitted at a debate this week that she wasn't well-versed on national security. President Trump has dismissed her response, saying she was only giving an honest answer. He wants voters to focus on what he says is at stake.
4: If we lose, you're going to lose your border. You're going to lose your tax cuts.
3: Meantime, Vice President J.D. Vance was in his hometown of Middletown, Ohio, trying to sharpen the administration's message on the economy.
2: Fox's Madeline Rivera in D.C. is circuit court, rather a court cuts the $50 million judgment against Alex Jones over falsely labeling the Sandy Hook killings as a hoax.
5: The judgment was over the InfoWar founder's public pronouncements that one of the deadliest mass shootings in the United States was a hoax. The Texas appellate court decision to reduce it to about $6 million was unanimous. It has no bearing on a separate $1 billion plus judgment against Jones in Connecticut. The punishing financial verdicts forced Jones into bankruptcy and forced him to leave the InfoWars platform. Gary Baumgarten, Fox News.
2: The family of the late Irina Zarutska is suing the city of Charlotte and a private transit security contractor 1 year after her fatal stabbing on board the city's light rail system. The lawsuit alleging systemic failures, quote unquote, including inadequate security staffing and lack of fare enforcement. The family claims no security guard was on board the train when Zarutska was killed. The city says it's not commenting on active litigation. 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
15: And good morning. Welcome to hour number two of the Home Team. This is Jason Alessi. Of course, Paul is on vacation this week and next week, but I'm always happy to be joined by my good friends Marshall O'Shields and Trey O'Shields, as we've just got a ton going on right now. Obviously, the Bucks and the Chiefs tonight. Preseason game number two, and the game that typically you're going to see the starters for a blink of an eye, I guess, at least, you know. So we'll see how that goes tonight. And of course, I've been talking about the Rays. They need to get it back together, right the ship here. I know after a 9-game win streak when they were on the road, they come back home. They now lost 6 of the last 8, and they lost last night to Baltimore on the road 5-3. But hopefully they can get things turned around in the game tonight. I believe Trey, you said Shane McClanahan's on the mound.
16: Yeah, Shane's on the mound tonight. I think he's still going to have a little bit of a pitch restriction because if he's coming off the back injury. But
15: right.
16: I think they'll be okay. I just think what you're seeing right now is some of these starters are starting to get up to their 160, 170 innings and a little tired, trying to push through the dog.

0: first place. You know, you've been in first place a lot of the year, and you're playing teams like Baltimore and Toronto that are desperate to get in the playoffs. Yeah. And they're playing a little bit more urgency baseball than you are right now.
1: And I think also that, you know, when if they do get the home field advantage, that means you get to set your pitching lineup the way you want it. Everybody's available.
2: Mm-hmm. Yes.
1: You know, you got Rass and Shane and Martinez, and then after that, you can use these other guys on spots, the Peraltas, these guys that have been starting for you that, you know, everybody's available.
2: Sure. So, and you mentioned that the Rays overall have been excellent at home. I know the latest home stretch didn't go very well, but they've been a very strong home team. So that's what you want to have at home.
1: To help Trey last night. Who came back last night? The bullpen.
0: Oh, Manny Rodriguez. Manny Rodriguez, okay. Manny Rodriguez is back. And which is huge for them. He was really good for them last year before he got hurt.
2: Yep. So that's going to be exciting. Let's talk a little bit about some college football here, because we've got it's a week away. Week zero is next week. Of course, they'll have a handful
1: worst
2: of games.
1: Term in all of sports.
2: Yeah.
1: Week zero.
2: Zero.
1: That's the worst. Yeah. I don't know who came up with it, but it's the worst. Just call it week one.
2: Right.
1: Like, that's all. Just extend it out. But week zero, does that really mean that it doesn't count? Is that what it means?
2: I guess. So it's college football preseason.
1: If it counts, why is it week zero? That's my question.
2: I think that the marquee game next week is North Carolina TCU. Isn't that the one they'll play in Ireland?
1: I think so.
0: Yeah.
2: That's the one. Okay. Yep. So it's going to be that one. And there's going to be a few other games that, teams
1: just
2: that
1: to
2: are going
1: to
2: play.
1: Just kind of wet your whistle and get everything.
2: Right. And then, of course, the next week, Labor Day is when
1: week is September 12th. That's the one I want to talk about, because that might be the best college football game, most college football game I'm looking forward to in a long time. And that's Ohio State is playing at Texas.
2: Yes.
1: Yep. On September 12th. And along on that date, you got Arkansas, Utah, Oklahoma, and Michigan, Tennessee and Georgia Tech, Iowa, Iowa State, Alabama, Kentucky, Oregon at Oklahoma State. That week, it's nice to see the second week of the season or third week of the season when you got some matchups that
2: you're going to have some.
1: And that Ohio State-Texas game is going to be a night game.
2: Of course.
1: So that's going to be some kind of fun.
2: And that was the opener. That was the first game, the opening season last week. Yep. Last year, of course, Texas was number
1: Texas
2: one at the time.
1: Ohio State.
2: Ohio State won.
1: It was during the day, but this game's going to be at night.
2: Yeah.
1: It's going to be a crazy atmosphere. It's going to be amazing.
0: As much as I love college football and everything else, him and I know this, and I was a Florida State alum. It's just sucked the life out of me the last couple of years of how bad Florida State has been, and we have not been in the national conversation, and we've had a lot.
1: We're not even in any conversation.
0: We're not in any conversation. And it's tough. It's just so tough.
1: And again, like Matt, New York Jets conversation.
2: They chose to keep Mike Norvell as a coach. I think a lot of people felt that he would be gone, including myself. But I guess Marshall, you had mentioned they had given him a contract extension, and they don't want to. They're not ready to give him the buyout. It's hard to believe how. How quickly things have gone south after the great season they had a couple of years ago when they went undefeated. Not including the bowl game. They haven't recovered from that. When they were left out of at the time the 4-team playoff.
1: And then you come last year and you think you start 3-0 and you beat Alabama and you think you're there and you think all of a sudden you're back then you just tank.
0: Yeah, and you lose to Stanford at Stanford. It was just awful last year.
2: So Florida State, they're in a situation kind of wait and see. You're hoping for the best, but you're not having high expectations. I think that if they struggle again this year, then they're going to have no choice but to move on. They're going to have absolutely no choice.
1: Well, you mentioned the term earlier, and Matt did too. I think this is a bridge year. They have to keep Norvell. There's a bridge year. They didn't bring in the kind of talent you need to compete anymore in this league. You're not getting elite talent like you were years ago. It's just not there.
0: Florida State's biggest issue right now is they're trying to find a way into the elites of the SEC and the Big Ten, and they're trying to find clauses through the government or anything like that to get out of the ACC, and they're having problems getting revenue.
2: They can't even win in the ACC right now. Why can't they focus on winning and stop worrying about that other stuff? You think if they can't win in the ACC, you think they're going to compete in the SEC or Big Ten at the moment?
0: Not at all.
1: And you kept a coaching staff that allowed this disaster to happen the last couple of years.
2: Yeah.
1: You kept them there. You got the worst defensive coordinator in the country making over $1 million, and he's back again this year.
0: Your head coach is calling plays again this year, and the last time he called plays, your offense was 121st in the country.
2: They got problems. Let me give out the phone numbers real quick. Please call in 727-441-3000. We can talk about we're talking about college football, but you can talk about anything you want, be it the Bucks or the Rays. But continuing the conversation, of our in-state team.

0: teams. I know, of course, Florida is John Summerall's taking over there. He was a former
1: buzz
0: coach
1: there.
0: Yeah, because he coached Tulane before that. Troy, of course, though, it sounds to me a little similar like Billy Napier, because Billy Napier came in from Louisiana, a smaller program. You know, he had ties to the SEC. They thought he was going to do good with the recruiting and everything else, and that didn't work out. So the fact that, but before that, they did have Dan Mullen, who had come from another SEC school and started out well, but then it kind of faded with him. So I think the Gators are going to look for Summerall to really step in and make an immediate impact here.
2: I think the biggest issue that the big three schools are having here between us, Florida, and Miami, not so much, but is a lot of these schools like Alabama, Texas, Ohio State, they're coming into Florida and taking homegrown talent out of Miami, Tampa, everything. Yeah. And that never used to happen back in the 90s and early 2000s.
0: Well, now that you with
1: money.
0: But when you can pay the players now.
2: And that's changed everything.
0: And the transfer portal, where players, they might go to, one of the Florida schools for, for a year and then a year
1: or
0: two
1: and
0: leave.
1: These guys change jerseys like we change socks.
0: Right.
1: And it just, that's kind of sour to be on college
2: football. The fifth-year eligibility rule from the NCAA now that Thomas Castellanos is coming back to college football. Yeah. For a fifth year.
0: Well, and the other thing I had heard, that was they just made a ruling that some players who actually entered the NFL draft, who were all actually on NFL rosters at the moment, playing preseason football, who signed contracts, if they're released by their NFL teams prior to September 1st, they could actually go back to college football.
2: We've lost our way with college football.
0: Because when there's no rules.
1: You know
0: when there's no rules and regulations.
1: They can come back and make more money in college than
0: they
1: can make in the pros.
0: They can, but what is it when... When did this fifth year of eligibility? I was under the impression that the fifth year was in case for an injury.
2: Well, I mean, now it's...
0: But are players just automatically given a fifth year now?
2: Yeah, pretty
0: much. How did that happen?
2: I mean, because the NCAA, ever since they started paying players, and him and I talked about this, it's just kind of like they opened Pandora's box and they kind of said,
0: but I mean, it's four. But you have 4 years of eligibility was the rule. Now an injury is a different story. But how does all of a sudden
2: it's because
0: just given a fifth
2: the
0: year?
2: Courts involved and people granting injunctions
0: when there's
2: and
0: no
2: this,
0: when there's
2: just,
0: no
2: there's,
0: rules and regulations
2: no rules.
0: That this is a problem and
2: it
0: it's going to continue to be a problem. Yeah. Sticking with and Matt, you let me know when we need to hit a break. We need to hit a break. Okay, let's hit a break. We'll leave this conversation. We'll come back. We've got some people on the line coming back. We'll have Mike and Anthony to talk to. But we're going to hit a break. I will give out the phone numbers, 727-441-3000. We'll be back right after this on the Father and Sons Windows and Doors Home Team on the Tantalk Radio Network, AM 1340 and 1350, FM 106.1, 102.3, and Facebook
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9: Thanks for staying with us. Now more of the home team with Paul Porter and Jason Alessi.
0: And welcome back to the home team. This is Jason Alessi along with the Marshall and Trey O'Shields. And you know what? We got full phone lines here. Oh, what was I going to say? Who's next? Mike in Atlanta? Mike, how you doing? Welcome to the home team.
10: Hey, good morning, guys. How are you?
0: We're doing fantastic. How you doing?
10: Good, good, good. So just wanted to talk a little college football. So
0: please do.
10: My alma mater's headed to, it's Ball State, so we're headed to Ohio State for the opening game.
0: Good luck there.
10: And yeah, I don't know.
0: To keep it manageable, at least.
10: Yeah, I heard we're down 17 to nothing.
11: Enjoy that paycheck. That's what that's all about.
10: Yeah, that's exactly. Yeah, we're down 17 to nothing, and we haven't kicked off yet.
0: Yeah,
11: but you got $5 million in the bank from them, probably more than that. But they appreciate it.
0: You know what? I will say this though, Mike. At least, Ball State is a Division I-A school. Well, now they call it the FBS. But the worst thing for me, I cannot stand the powerhouse programs scheduling lower division teams. That is just that should not be allowed. That is just a waste of everyone's time. Not to mention the Division I-AA team that's just going to get destroyed and demoralized.
2: I'll say this though, Jason. With those paychecks, like Ball State, that funds a lot of their football program for the year,
11: that's
2: and a lot of the athletic
11: it.
2: Program.
11: And
2: that's
11: keep
2: really
11: doing
2: why it,
11: it
2: is.
11: Yeah.
0: Let's just get money for someone to beat us to
11: a
0: pulp.
11: Yeah, but Jason, you talk about Ball State. Okay, well, this helps their program.
2: It helps the program.
11: That's why they're there.
0: Ball State is in the same division,
11: right,
0: though.
11: But the same argument is for every team, though. Yeah. It helps every team that goes to those schools and makes that kind of money to build their program.
0: Yeah.
11: That's how some of these programs get built. That's how, you know, the teams that go in there once in a while, Appalachia State, how do you think they got built? They built because they got money from these big schools to come in and play them, so they're able to go get more players now and pay people. Mm-hmm. That's how they get the money for it. I know you don't like it, but that's it.
0: Yeah.
10: And I can tell you guys in this area that, you know, I remind the Georgia Bulldog fans here, they kind of, they're not sure what to do with Ball State. And I just tell them, I said, you should treat me as royalty because we make sure that your team gets in the playoffs every year.
2: That's right. That's exactly.
10: Yeah, that's how it goes. Hey, I had a question real quick. I know you guys probably talked about this at some point, but, you know, in Tampa Bay, do you think is if the Tampa Bay, if they won the World Series, the race, is that a bigger deal than the Bucks winning the Super Bowl in that area?
2: I think
10: it
2: is.
10: The reason I say that, you know, I lived in Seattle, and Seattle is like, I think football, baseball, either one of those is equal as like if they won a championship. You know, I'm here in Atlanta now, and obviously I think baseball is probably king here. I'm not sure if
0: yeah.
10: they've never won the football. But what do you think about Tampa Bay? I mean, I lived there 25 years, and, you know, the Rays, where they're at and everything. I mean, is if you'd ask the average person in the Bay Area, you guys, everybody else, what do you think they would say? And you might have talked about this before.
0: I think Mike, football is number one in this area, so I think most people would say the Bucks. I mean, listen, we won a championship. We love the fact that the Lightning are champions. We've come very close with the Rays. It would just be outstanding, and everyone would be incredibly excited and thrilled for the Rays to win a championship. And then you have all of our three major professional sports teams in the area. You could call them champions. I think, though, in terms of the which one people hold in the highest regards, I think it's the Bucks because it's football. And I just think in this area, football is king.
11: Yeah, but I think that it would mean more for the Rays to win the championship for this area for those reasons Jason just listed. It would be more right now, especially with baseball, when you go 6 months of a season and you're fighting all the way to the end, and then you have another disappointment. If the Rays could get it done, especially with the new stadium sitting there, new ownership, it would just be a jolt for this area. That'd be unbelievable.
2: I'll throw a counterpoint at this, because I actually think, and I've said this before, and maybe it's controversial, I actually think hockey is king here in Tampa now with the what the Lightning have done and the success that they've had. Now, obviously, people expect the Bucks and the Lightning to be good because they've won. I think why it would be so big for the Rays is because you already have a lot of baseball fans here that are Yankee fans, Red Sox fans. A lot of these people have had no reason to convert to being a Rays fan because they haven't won anything. If they win something and they win a World Series, that changes everything.
0: Yeah.
11: Yep.
0: That's true.
11: All right, Mike, you got the score for us for the game?
10: Yeah, how about 18-17 Bucks and then 10-7 halftime Bucks.
0: Okay, 18-17. But I like that score. Yeah. That's interesting. And then what was the halftime score?
10: 10-7 Bucks.
0: 10-7 Bucks.
11: 18-17 is almost like a perfect preseason score.
0: Yeah.
11: That's about what you get right now.
0: You got it, Mike.
10: Is.
0: All right.
10: Yeah.
0: Thank you so much, Mike, for calling in. Great to talk to you, as always.
10: Thanks, guys.
0: All right.
10: Yep.
0: Thanks. You have a good one. And let's go with Anthony. Anthony's on the phone. Anthony, welcome to the home team.
12: Hey, good to hear you guys. Hey, Marshall, you brought some extra ammunition with you.
11: You got that right. I always got backup, baby.
0: Yes.
11: I always got backup now.
12: Yeah, that sounds great, man.
11: I mean, good backup. Really,
12: yeah, for sure. I'm enjoying all the input you guys are putting forth. First of all, Donald, thank you so much for the event, for the food.
11: Well, he's hearing you because he's coming on right after you. So, yeah.
12: Yeah, I appreciate him.
0: Thank you, Anthony.
12: Pretty cool.
0: Great you could come last week. Great seeing you and Richard.
12: Also, meeting some new faces. Not that the other guys are old faces, but meeting the new faces. And so I was glad to see that. And a friend drove me, I guess, after the new Alessi Bakery. He drove me there, and the description he gave me, this place just like the Rolls Royce compared to the other place. I mean,
0: yeah.
12: I like the other place, but you really put the spread out.
0: Thank you, Anthony.
12: Yeah.
0: I'm so glad y'all could make it come by. Yeah, we're very happy with the new store, and how it was going.
12: And the staff, man, is really welcoming and makes you feel welcome there. So kudos to that.
0: Thank you.
12: Okay, let's get to the Rays now. Here, the Trop, was it 25,000 seats minus the areas that are tarped off, which was, what, 42,000? Okay, yep. So... The capacity estimated for this new ballpark, if it does happen, great, because it'll put three professional sports teams in the Bay Area, and I'm not discounting the Sun, which is a good it's good to see a women's soccer team being taking the Bay Area also, but that's going to be phenomenal. But the thing is, here's my question, man. Guys, I mean, do people love baseball or do they not love baseball? Here's the matter of question, okay? Jason brought this up before. If hockey fans were, or fans from the Bay Area were willing to drive after first season at the fairgrounds, they played those seasons at the club, and they're willing to drive that distance from Tampa to St. Pete to watch the hockey games. Now, why was it such a problem for Tampa Bay fans to drive over the bridge to get to see the Rays at the club? Now, okay, so they bring them here to Tampa. The maximum capacity is what? What's the maximum capacity at this new stadium?
2: I think it's 33,000, somewhere around there.
12: Okay, so the most at the Trop during their bad games, bad seasons, was about what? Less than 14,000, right? And I'm being generous.
11: Mm-hmm. Yeah, you're probably being generous.
12: Except when the Yankees or the Red Sox or the Phillies would go there to play. Okay, so give me your feedback. You think it's actually going to pick up to the point where it's going to be?
2: I think,
12: 31,000.
2: I think so. This is my take on this. So I think the Rays have had a very hard time, unlike the Lightning and the Bucks, attracting the casual sports fan in this market. And what I mean by that is, a lot of these diehards you're going to see drive over the bridge to Rays games. You don't get that with a lot of casual fans unless it's giveaways and stuff. I think what this new ballpark is going to do is it's going to have a lot of bars, areas, stuff like that for casual fans to hang out and watch baseball. The Rays have just had a really tough time, as opposed to the Lightning and the Bucks, of attracting that casual sports fan in there. And I think when they move over here, you're going to end up getting 3 million people that live within an hour, and you're also going to open up the Orlando market, which is what's helped the Lightning and the Bucks and everything else like that. So I just think by moving over there in general, that it's going to open up so many other opportunities that St. Pete just doesn't give them.
0: I think it's going to make a difference early on when they first move into the stadium. No doubt people are going to be curious. They're going to want to go. How long it lasts, that remains to be seen. I think it'll be better attendance because I think the area, the location is going to lend to that.
2: Mm-hmm.
0: But significantly better, because that's what they're planning on, significantly better over a consistent period of time.
11: It's also going to become an event. It's going to become an event and a place to go. And
2: that's
0: what it needs to be.
11: And that's what it's going to be. Yeah. And you're going to find out that, you know, you've got a lot more walking distance. You've got a lot more businesses around your area than what you've got at the Trop. So
2: you're going to have corporate sponsorships.
0: Because in baseball, they play so many more games than the other sports. So that's a key factor, too. You've got a lot more games that people would have to go to. And again, when you have two other major professional sports teams and a lot of other people spend money on, how much extra money, discretionary income is there to go around? That's another
11: and
0: factor there, too.
11: If you look at it, this is a problem. This is not just a Bay Area, Tampa Bay Area problem, but baseball has been working to try to get the casual fan for the last how many years? That's why they've gone to the ABS. That's why they've gone to replay. Gone to clocks to speed up the game.
0: Right.
11: So that's what they're trying to focus on, those type of people. Baseball sees this as a problem, and they're gearing their game towards that. I'm not a fan of it, but that's what they're doing.
2: And this is the only stat, Anthony, that I only look at. The Rays are second to last in baseball in terms of population of fans that live within 30 minutes of the ballpark. It's only 600,000. You move that over to where Raymond James Stadium is, now you have 3 million. Huge difference in terms of accessibility.
12: Okay, here's my question. Now, if the team goes into a slump season, are these attractions they're planning on surrounding that ballpark with, is that good enough to compel people to actually go to a game of a team that's having okay season? That's just a fair question.
11: But I think what they're looking to do is turn it into like Nashville. They're looking to turn it into a place where it's
2: Atlanta, the Battery.
11: You know, Atlanta,
2: you know, that's exactly.
11: It's a place to go even if they're not playing well. I mean, look at the Predators. They haven't played well for the last few years. They haven't been in the playoffs, or they are not doing much. But that area just jumps now, and so these teams are trying to do that. They're going to be right across the street from the Bucks. I mean, so you're going to have some crossover when it comes to things like that. Mm-hmm. So you're blowing the area up, which is, I think, what they're interested in doing.
12: And finally, hopefully these guys, the owners, have a mindset of doing their best to keep the players roster stable. I mean, it's just frustrating. I know previous years when Joe Madden was managing the team, he was getting ripped by the flagship station that he was on, and that was detrimental. I mean, it turned people off. I'm hoping that these guys are going to be putting forth their best to keep player rosters consistent, mm-hmm. because it's tiring to hear a couple guys doing great, and all of a sudden, as soon as the greener pastures appear somewhere else, they're up and gone.
11: This season gives you a good sample size, I think, because this is the first time that they have been able to go out and do something at the trade deadline and bring in the guys that they needed. And look at the difference and the impact that some of these guys are having. So I think you see just in the first year, you see that commitment there. Neander's finally been able to go out and do something that he wanted to do, and now look what they're doing.
2: I'm going
11: to
2: be blunt about this, Anthony. I think those days are over. I think that this ownership group wants to spend, they want to win, and they look hungry. I'm seeing things in only 1 year that Stuart Sternberg never did in almost 20. Yep. And like, Junior Caminero is going to get paid this offseason. They're probably going to give him a blank check and tell him to write a number on it.
12: Wow, okay. And finally, no need to put any input. This is just my opinion. It doesn't reflect the ownership, the staff, or anybody on the stage. But let the WNBA die. Let it die. It's an awful game. If they need the NBA to support them to stay alive, then it's not worth it. If they can't hold it on their own as far as popularity or fan support, let it go. The atrocious conduct that's occurring on those courts because of the two players, it's just abysmal.
11: There's just so many things, Anthony, that is so wrong with everything about that league. They cannot get out of their own way.
0: I think when you're talking about things not on the court, but other issues not related to just good basketball play, that's a little concerning. So we'll see how that goes.
11: And you know what it is? It's like a dumpster fire. People tune in just to see the next thing that's going to happen. That's exactly what's going on.
0: That's a shame. That's too bad. Anthony, how about the score for the game tonight?
12: I'm going to go 2017 Tampa Bay over the Chiefs.
0: Okay, and at halftime?
12: I'm going to get 14-6 Tampa Bay, keeping it on a halftime score.
0: You got it.
11: Very nice.
12: And let me get it kudos to the women's volleyball team when they made a statement. They're going to stay all women, man. So congratulations. Somebody standing up. Thanks a lot, guys.
0: All right, Anthony. Thanks, buddy. Take care. Thank you. Matt, do we need... Okay, we need a break. Donald, we're going to get to Donald next. Just hold on. We're going to hit a quick break, and we'll be right there. We'll be back after this on the Father and Sons Windows and Doors Home Team on the Tan Talk Radio Network, AM 1340 and 1350, FM 106.1, 102.3, and Facebook
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0: And welcome back to the home team. This is Jason Alessi along with Marshall Shields and Trey O'Shields. And just want to mention before we get to Donald, the trivia question, John Tara from Clearwater answered that correctly. And it was the Bucs linked to the AFC West division, aside from beating two teams from that division in Super Bowls. Well, the Bucs were once in that division. 1 year, their inaugural season, 1976, the Bucs were in the AFC West. The Seattle started in the NFC, in the NFC Central, and then the Bucs and the Seahawks basically traded spots for the 1977 season, and that's when the Bucs were in the NFC Central for all of those years until the realignment in 2002 when they formed the NFC South. But John, congratulations on getting that right. The Bucs were in the AFC West their first season in 1976. And we're going to head back to the phone lines, and we've got with us Chef Donald is on the line now. Donald, welcome to Home Team, and thank you so much. That your food was absolutely wonderful, delicious. I had one of each: the bacon cheeseburger, the brat, and the hot dogs. I could have potentially eaten 10 of each. They were that good.
11: I don't
0: good.
11: Think the Alessis ate for 3 days after that event.
0: No, my mom's the same thing. She loved it. Thank you.
17: Oh, I'm so glad that everybody enjoyed it. It was great seeing everybody, you know, that came out. There's first time people that I hadn't met yet that I got to meet and just hang out with everybody. And I'm so glad that Liz took off from work and was able to make that. So she was glad to meet everybody as well. So it was a great time. And hopefully Paul continues this. I'll do this every year for you guys. So.
0: Oh. That would be fantastic. Loved it. It was a beautiful spot right on there on the water. So, yeah, we really thank you again, Donald. That worked out wonderful.
11: Maybe not in July next time.
0: Yeah, we'll see. Yeah, we'll plan.
17: Yep, I was thinking that too. Maybe like November, you know?
0: Yeah, we'll definitely look at that. Yep.
17: Yeah, it's such a beautiful park.
2: Yeah, you know, they've done that too since the hurricane also right there in Safety Harbor because we live up there and they've really brought that place back to life since the hurricane ripped it apart a couple of years ago.
0: Yeah, great for walking area. I know, Matt, you said you go for walks down there too, mm-hmm. and if I lived in the area, I would definitely do that as well because I love going for walks. It's a beautiful area to walk.
18: I knew it one day going for because I walk and run in there that area somewhat regularly. So that's how I found the place.
0: Yeah, mm-hmm. It's funny. It's right there near the Safety Harbor Spa. I used to go to the Safety Harbor Spa as a kid going to watch a fighters train when they had boxers working out there. I actually met I met Sugar Ray Leonard there one time when he was training for a fight late in his career. I went with my dad there. I used to go a lot. So, that was a lot of memories there, too.
17: Yeah, that's very cool, Jason.
0: Yeah. No, it's a nice area. Yep.
17: Yeah, so, very cool. But the Rays are on a skid. What is going on with them?
0: Yeah, they it's funny. I mean, they all of those, that win streak was on the road. I mean, nine straight. It was West Coast, too. Typically, they struggle West Coast, but they did great. But then only to come back home where they've been strong all season and you know, haven't been playing well. But I guess, too, that you can look at that's baseball. They play so many games. I guess you could say there's something about teams getting tired.
2: Dog days of summer.
0: Yeah. I mean, there's fatigue setting in.
11: Well, one thing about baseball is that the greatest thing about baseball is you can't explain baseball. You can't explain it.
2: Exactly, I agree.
11: You can't explain streaks. You can't explain, you know, slumps, everything. It's just a game of attrition that you go for a long time.
0: I think about
11: take the good with the bad, and you can't explain
0: the World Series that took place in 2023 between the Rangers and the Diamondbacks. Mm-hmm. Who in the world could have seen that coming?
2: Yep. Right.
0: The two wild card teams who were good, but they were up and down. They were far from being the best during the regular season. They got hot at the right time, and look what happened. So that's again where the postseason it kind of starts over. So my question with the Rays, they might be able, as long as they have home field throughout, they might be fine. Just a question of how if playing well going into the postseason will make all the difference.
2: I'll tell you this, though. I'll take their pitching staff over anybody else right now. I'll take their pitching over anyone else.
0: As long as they're healthy.
11: If you're going to win, that's what it's going to have to be.
0: Big time. So hopefully, though, Donald, they'll turn it around tonight. Hopefully they win.
17: Because we went to the game on Sunday. And that was the first loss of the season for us going to games. So it's like so weird. I mean, they lost 10-2.
11: They broke your streak too. you had a good streak going, and they broke that one. So everything gets broken.
17: In a couple weeks, me and Liz. So we've been sitting seats all around the entire stadium just to get different views.
0: That's
17: neat. We all sit in section 119. And so we've just been moving around.
11: Doesn't it have a different feel?
2: I was going to say, like, it's got a different feel.
11: That's what I was talking about earlier. It's just fun.
0: And I've also heard, watching the games, the commentators have talked about the roof, that it's lighter because they only use, like, one
2: more natural light.
0: You know, what is it, one roof layer or something like that? They change it where more light comes in. It's just this whole stadium is a lot brighter.
17: Yeah, it is, especially because there was a storm going on during the game. And you can see how the black clouds through the roof and hear thunder. And I remember one time being at a game, it was so bad, the thunder and lightning, that the power went out for about a minute.
0: Wow, yeah.
17: Dark in the stadium, no lights. It's like, that was pretty cool. That was like last year.
2: Like I said, even when I took my dad and I went to the Cleveland game a couple weeks ago, things are the same, but something feels different. And that's in the best ways possible. It feels different.
0: Yeah, so that is great, Donald. How about the game tonight? Do you want to get the contest?
17: Yes. I don't think the Bucks are going to win.
0: Okay.
17: I don't think they're going to show their card. They're going to keep it for the regular season. I think the Chiefs probably, I'm going to say 24-17.
0: 24-17. I like the Chiefs. That commercial years ago.
11: Donald, you're 1 point off my pick both ways, so I'll give that at the end. But we're thinking the same.
17: All right, and then let's just do the halftime. I'm going to say
19: It's 13-9 Chiefs.
0: Chiefs, okay. 13-9 Kansas City.
19: Yep.
0: At the half. Okay. Got it. All righty. Great talking to you, Don. Again, thank you so much for last week, and we'll talk to you next week.
19: My pleasure. Yeah, and I'll be on the water next Saturday, so I'll be calling you from my kayak.
0: Excellent.
11: Nice.
0: Great fishing there.
11: Looking forward to it.
19: Davis to Park, if anybody wants to show up at 1 o'clock, I'll be drilling the same stuff that I did last week.
0: Oh, fabulous. Great to know. That was wonderful.
19: Just look for us. You can't miss us. There's going to be a bunch of us fishermen kayaking. So come at 1. I'm going to start at 1. So if anybody, Davis to Park, South St. Pete, 4th Street South, all the way to the end.
0: All right, Donald. Well, thank you so much. Have a good one.
19: Thanks.
0: Bye. Thank you. We're going to hit our final break here and then come back for a segment right after this on the Father and Sons Windows and Doors Home Team on the Tantalk Radio Network, AM 1340 and 1350, FM 106.1, 102.3, and Facebook
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0: And welcome back to the last segment here of the Father and Son Windows and Doors home team. 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Want to mention real quick, Alessi Bakery, if you haven't gone to our new location, you got to get down there. 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And we've still got our great favorites, you know, the eclairs, the cannolis, the cakes, cupcakes. We've got our Cuban sandwiches in our deli, our Philly cheesesteaks, devil crabs, chicken and yellow rice. 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We've added a rotisserie chicken and pizza bar. You get wonderful pizzas by the slice or by the whole pie. I had one yesterday, the meat lover slice, which has everything, you know, pepperoni, sausage, and ham on it. It's outstanding. We've got a grab-and-go area with lots of both desserts and other we have cold cuts, different types of specialty cheeses, different specialty drinks. We've got a wine liquor bar. Our coffee station has, in addition to coffee, cafe con leche, cappuccinos, you got milkshakes, smoothies, especially fruit bowls.
11: Let me ask you something, Jason. For tailgating, you guys got to do a killer business when it comes to Bucks.
0: No doubt about it. Yeah, we can't wait.
11: How far in advance do you need to call it in, and what do you need to do?
0: You can do any time. 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We can do catering platters.
11: Because I would think with your convenient location right there by the stadium, that would be the place. I could go pick up all the stuff I want for catering right there.
0: It's going to be exciting. We've been doing a lot of catering lately, and it's going to continue. It's going to increase now with football season, with the holidays coming up. We have our same phone number, 813-879-4544. We're open 7 days a week, longer hours though now. So we're
11: Call in on that one to talk sports.
0: Yeah, no.
11: Call in to order
0: just
11: food.
0: The order. But we're 6:30 a.m. to 8 p.m. and every day, and then Sunday 7:30 a.m. to 8 p.m. So come on down to the new Alessi Bakery. You really enjoy it. Going back to college football a moment. I want to talk about this. I brought this up on a previous show because we looked at USF's schedule, and I just thought to myself, blah. I just breaks my heart. I mean, look at, especially when you consider last year, the first three games where they played Boise State, Florida, and Miami. It's amazing they actually won two out of those three games, which I don't think any of us thought that they would do that. But the point is, you got excited about that. I mean, I look at it now, and I wrote it down here. Okay, they open up with FIU, Florida International, and then they're at Army, then Delaware State, at Bowling Green, Temple, at UTSA, Kent State, UAB, East Carolina, Memphis, Florida Atlantic, and Tulane. You know, they play their rivals from the American Conference.
11: Don't be knocking Bowling Green now. Go on, Mike in Atlanta is going to be a little disappointed at
0: you. Well,
11: I thought
0: it was Ball State. Was it Bowling Green or Ball State?
11: Oh, it was Ball State.
0: Was it Ball State? Okay, one of those two. But anyway, but the point is, USF has to get into a better conference.
2: Oh, yeah, absolutely. They have to.
0: And the thing is,
11: if you're going to go anywhere, that's my team.
0: even if you struggle early on, because obviously the competition will be better, that's how you're going to grow. That's how you're going to get the recruits. You're going to get a coach that stays, that doesn't use USF as a stepping stone. That's what happened with Golish. I think we're very excited about Brian Hartline. He's coming from a great program like Ohio State. From what I heard, he's a great recruiter. And this schedule sets them up to have a great record. But it's like, where's your sense of achievement if you haven't beaten anyone?
11: Also, the guy that could get this done, Jason. I'm hoping they're looking at him as that guy to get them to take the next step.
2: My opinion on this is, I think when Florida State leaves the ACC, they're going to replace Florida State. I think they're going to go to the ACC and replace them. That's what I think is going to happen.
0: I think it'll be the ACC or the Big 12. Of course, UCF made the jump to the Big 12. So, but either one of those, the ACC or the Big 12. Mm-hmm. And I think the fact that USF has been good at football and good at basketball, that lends them to being able to do it now.
2: The on-campus stadium changes everything.
0: On-campus stadium is going to be big.
2: That changes everything.
0: The hope is in the next few years, you know, we're going to hear an announcement that USF will be going to one of those two conferences. And I think it's going to make all the difference in the
2: world.
0: I'm
2: hoping so for their sake because it's like, I want to go watch them play, but it's like, do you really want to go watch them play Navy, Bowling Green, Tulsa, Tulane?
0: Look, I was a college football fan prior to USF ever getting a football team. USF is my favorite team. That's where I graduated, and I go for the Tampa teams. But I'm not going to watch one of these games over an Ohio State.
2: That's what I'm saying.
0: It's not happening.
2: No.
0: I'm a fan of the big game college football. That's just what I can't wait to see those games. So we'll see what happens. Let's get our scores in the game here. Marshall, what do you think?
11: All right, I was looking at it right before Donald said it. I just 1 point off in either way. I got 23-16
0: Kansas City.
11: 16-6 at halftime.
0: 16-6 at halftime.
11: And like you said, Jason, you know, you got to remember that you're talking about, you know, seeing how our quarterbacks look tonight. You got to remember, too, that the defenses aren't really trying to do much. Nobody's showing anything tonight. So, I mean, I hope they look decent, but I just see another, like you said before, this to me is another, a blah.
0: Yep. What do you think,
2: Drake? I'll take 24-17 Kansas City. Okay. And then at
11: that's
2: half,
11: what Donald take. Pick another score.
2: Did he really?
11: Yeah.
2: Oh, wow. give me 20-10 Kansas City, and then halftime I'll take give me 13-3 Kansas City.
0: 13-3 at halftime, okay. At halftime, got it. And Matt?
18: 10-10 at the half, 27-17 Kansas City.
0: Okay. I'll go with the Bucks. 20-14, and I'll go with the Bucks 10-6 at the half. And we'll have it there. We'll see how it goes. Anyway, thanks so much for calling.
2: Thanks for having us on. Yeah, hey, thanks for having me on, Paul. Appreciate you.
0: We'll see you next week.
11: Next week, I'll be
0: right here on the Home Team.

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2: Economic squeeze on Iran. I'm Pam Puso, Fox News. New U.S. sanctions on Iran are expected to be unveiled Monday. This as Iran pushes back over the battle for the Strait of Hormuz.
3: Parliamentary Speaker Mohammad Ghalibaf saying on X, quote, we've received numerous messages from neighboring countries about shaping new security arrangements and economic cooperation in the region. The United States put the security of every single one of its allies at such risk through bullying and pure disregard for their interests for the sake of Israel. Now, Iran's president, Masoud Pezeshkian, said that it might be time to, quote, end the war today. President Trump picked up on that. He obviously hopes that the moderate wing of the leadership in Iran will ultimately be the one that wins out.
2: Fox's Jonathan Hunt. An alleged terror plot leads to an arrest in Albany, New York.
4: The FBI affidavit paints a fuller picture of Jessica Bowie's alleged transformation into an ISIS supporter, with Bowie allegedly telling undercover agents she had gone from a little girl waving an American flag after 9/11 to having stickers depicting the falling towers. And about 5 years ago, the suspect converted to Islam and adopted the name Aisha Saif. Police have not revealed whether she was recruited or traveled to the Middle East. Court docs detail how Bowie used the internet to spread ISIS propaganda, talking openly about jihad and encouraging others to join the Islamic State. The suspect creating over a dozen social media profiles to espouse anti-American messages. And many of her accounts were repeatedly suspended for violating platform rules.
2: Fox's Chanley Payne. Last month, she allegedly told an FBI source that she wanted to make explosives. 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
2: Stumping in South Carolina. I'm Paul Stevens, Fox News. President Trump traveling to Myrtle Beach yesterday to rally for Republican U.S. Senate candidate Darlene Graham, the sister of the late Senator Lindsey Graham, who died last month.
3: Republicans in the Palmetto State, including the state's former Governor Nikki Haley, have raised concerns about Graham's readiness after she admitted at a debate this week that she wasn't well-versed on national security. President Trump has dismissed her response, saying she was only giving an honest answer. He wants voters to focus on what he says is at stake.
4: If we lose, you're going to lose your border. You're going to lose your tax cuts.
3: Meantime, Vice President J.D. Vance was in his hometown of Middletown, Ohio, trying to sharpen the administration's message on the economy.
2: That's Fox's Madeline Rivera. Republican Congressman Ralph Norman running against Darlene Graham. He was on Fox and Friends Weekend.
5: My opponent is unknown. She's been backed by the Washington establishment. And she has the endorsement of a great president in President Trump, which I would have loved to have his endorsement. But, Griff, she's a propped-up candidate. You could tell that during the debates. This is an important job. There is no training on the job.
2: And former South Carolina Governor Mark Sanford endorsing Congressman Norman in that race. Trade talks between Canada and the U.S. collapsing, the U.S. imposing new 50% tariffs on some Canadian goods. U.S. Trade Rep Jamison Greer on Fox and Friends Weekend saying only China and Canada retaliated against the president's trade policy and claims some of Canada's response is tied to its business with China.
6: They do, and they continue to retaliate. And after a year of that retaliation, we've said enough, and so we've taken countermeasures.
2: That's U.S. Trade Representative Jamison Greer on Fox. 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
2: For the White House, for now, I'm Pam Puso, Fox News. Construction of a White House ballroom is allowed to move forward, at least for the time being. Supreme Court Chief Justice John Roberts issued an injunction yesterday. Attorney General Todd Blanche reacted on Fox.
3: We are extraordinarily appreciative of the Chief Justice, and we have been saying all along, since day one, that this is something the president has complete authority to do as the commander-in-chief and the chief executive of this country.
2: The National Trust for Historic Preservation, which sued to block the construction, argued that Congress needed to authorize the project and accused the administration of outrunning judicial review by increasing construction during this litigation period. New U.S. sanctions on Iran are expected to be unveiled Monday. This as Iran pushes back over the battle for the Strait of Hormuz.
4: Parliamentary Speaker Mohammed Ghalibaf saying on X, quote, "We've received numerous messages from neighboring countries about shaping new security arrangements and economic cooperation in the region. The United States put the security of every single one of its allies at such risk through bullying and pure disregard for their interests for the sake of Israel." Now, Iran's president, Masoud Pezeshkian, said that it might be time to, quote, end the war today. President Trump picked up on that. He obviously hopes that the moderate wing of the leadership in Iran will ultimately be the one that wins out.
2: Fox's Jonathan Hunt. Pope Leo is making a strong appeal for peace and dialogue while speaking to tens of thousands in the small Italian city of Rimini. The Pope spoke out against war, polarization, and social division. 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
2: I'm Paul Stevens, Fox News. Canadian Prime Minister Mark Carney announcing today retaliatory tariffs on U.S. goods beginning on the 8th of September. All this coming after trade talks collapsed following the White House imposition of new 50% tariffs on Canadian goods. U.S. Trade Representative Jameson Greer on Fox and Friends Weekend claims Canada's response to U.S. tariffs is tied in part to its ongoing business with China.
3: They do, and they continue to retaliate, and after a year of that retaliation, we've said enough, and so we've taken countermeasures.
2: And President Trump also waiving higher tariffs on up to 300,000 metric tons of imported ground beef for about 90 days. The president in Myrtle Beach, South Carolina, yesterday rallying for Republican Senate candidate Darlene Graham, the sister of the late Senator Lindsey Graham, who passed away last month.
4: Republicans in the Palmetto State, including the state's former Governor Nikki Haley, have raised concerns about Graham's readiness after she admitted at a debate this week that she wasn't well-versed on national security. President Trump has dismissed her response, saying she was only giving an honest answer. He wants voters to focus on what he says is at stake.
5: If we lose, you're going to lose your border. You're going to lose your tax cuts.
4: Meantime, Vice President J.D. Vance was in his hometown of Middletown, Ohio, trying to sharpen the administration's message on the economy.
2: And GOP Congressman Ralph Norman running against Lindsey Graham. He joined Fox and Friends Weekend.
6: My opponent is unknown. She's been backed by the Washington establishment. And she has the endorsement of a great president, President Trump, which I would have loved to have his endorsement. But, Griff, she's a propped-up candidate. You could tell that during the debates. This is an important job. There is no training on the job.
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0: Frank Sinatra, Nat King Cole, and Bobby Darin are all back on the radio. 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
2: It's a back and forth. I'm Paul Stevens, Fox News. Canada now saying they will retaliate with tariffs of their own. This after the Trump White House hit Canada with a 50% tariff on some goods.
3: The U.S. announced 50% tariffs on $20 billion worth of Canadian products after these negotiations stalled as Canadian Prime Minister Carney criticized these developments. And he says that Canada will match those tariffs dollar for dollar and that the new details about all of this will come out in the days ahead.
4: The United States proposed new terms that were uneconomic, unfair, and undermined the net benefits for Canada and called into question the reliability of any deal.
3: And amid the conflict with Iran, Treasury Secretary Scott Bessent is expected to hold a press conference on Monday after threatening to have, quote, the toughest sanctions in history on Iran, while Iran's acting denouncing those plans.
2: And that's Fox's Alex Hogan at the White House. Tensions over the Strait of Hormuz continue. This is President Trump declares economic sanctions on Iran, and Iran pushes back, claiming it's negotiating from a place of strength. Fox's Jonathan Hunt in Tel Aviv.
5: With the economic pressure about to be stepped up by the U.S., we're getting more belligerent statements from the Iranian leadership today. The Speaker of the Iranian Parliament suggesting that Gulf countries might be looking at a post-war order that effectively sidelines the U.S. He wrote on X today, quote, we've received numerous messages from neighboring countries about shaping new security arrangements and economic cooperation in the region. The United States put the security of every single one of its allies at such risk through bullying and pure disregard for their interests for the sake of Israel. But with prices rising in Iran and the availability of goods falling, that is not a universally shared response.
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0: Ella, Frank, Bobby, Louie, and Dino. 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
2: Shot in the trade war with Canada. I'm Daria Albinger, Fox News. Canada is fighting back in that escalating trade war with the U.S. Prime Minister Mark Carney says Canada will impose retaliatory tariffs on U.S. goods beginning September 8th. Talks collapsed after the Trump administration imposed new 50% tariffs on a number of Canadian goods. Trade Representative Jamieson Greer speaking to Fox News.
3: They do, and they continue to retaliate. And after a year of that retaliation, we've said enough, and so we've taken countermeasures.
2: He says Canada has retaliated against the U.S. and claims some of its responses tied to its business with China. Chief Justice John Roberts has issued an injunction allowing the above-ground construction on the White House ballroom to continue. Fox's Alex Hogan at the White House.
4: The Supreme Court has allowed President Donald Trump to continue building the ballroom project for now. Reaction pouring in with President Trump writing, "We are grateful to the decision of the United States Supreme Court. The military/ballroom complex being built on the hallowed grounds of the White House, which is so vital for national security, will be the greatest of its kind." And Senate Minority Leader Chuck Schumer writing on X, quote, "As costs skyrocket, the administration is wasting money on endless legal war, corporate giveaways, and Trump's pet projects." And a spokesperson for the National Trust for Historic Preservation stated, "To be clear, this is not a final decision on the merits of the government's stay application, and we await further action."
2: The Justice Department said in a filing that the project, which includes an underground facility in the ballroom, is about 65% complete. Seven people, including two police officers, are dead after a head-on crash in northeast England early today. Police say a Volkswagen was traveling the wrong way on a highway near Middlesbrough when it collided with a police vehicle. The crash followed a police pursuit. An investigation into the collision is underway. 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
2: Another diplomatic dance. I'm Daria Albinger, Fox News. President Trump is pushing to meet with North Korean leader Kim Jong-un again.
3: The Pentagon confirmed Wednesday the annual U.S.-South Korea military exercises will end 6 days early, following the president's order to substantially scale them back. The president has called the exercises costly and cited his personal relationship with Kim Jong-un.
4: The fact that I get along with him, that's a good thing, not a bad thing. He has 57 very powerful nuclear weapons.
3: The president also linked his decision to South Korea's refusal to support the U.S. effort against Iran. Seoul is now suggesting it could become involved in the Middle East if it means shoring up American military support back home. North Korea said Wednesday it still sees the scaled-back drills as a provocation and denied any contact between Trump and Kim.
2: That's Fox's Rich Edson. Iran is digging in as tensions continue over the Strait of Hormuz. Fox's Jonathan Hunt in Tel Aviv.
5: Iran's leaders are issuing new statements hinting at what they claim will be a new post-war order in the Gulf, which could leave the U.S. sidelined. Iran's parliamentary speaker, Mohammad Ghalibaf, writing on X, quote, "We've received numerous messages from neighboring countries about shaping new security arrangements and economic cooperation in the region. The United States put the security of every single one of its allies at such risk through bullying and pure disregard for their interests for the sake of Israel." But the president, Masoud Pezeshkian, for instance, said that it might be time to, quote, end the war.
2: The U.S. is expected to announce new economic sanctions against Iran on Monday. Pope Leo making another appeal for peace and dialogue while speaking to tens of thousands in the small Italian city of Rimini. He urged Christians to act with mercy. 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
2: Not talking trade. I'm Carmen Roberts, Fox News, and that's the problem. The U.S. and Canada are not talking, not negotiating on trade. Prime Minister Mark Carney says Canada would impose a tit-for-tat tariff on the U.S. starting September 8th after the U.S. slapped 50% tariffs on Canadian goods today. Fox's Alex Hogan has more from the White House.
3: The U.S. has announced it will have a 50% tariff on as many as $20 billion worth of Canadian products after these negotiations failed, and that Canada, in response, is imposing these retaliatory tariffs that the Canadian Prime Minister says will begin on September 8th.
4: We were willing to drop our remaining retaliatory tariffs on strategic sectors, particularly steel, aluminum, and autos, if the United States substantially lowered theirs to levels that made it economic for Canadian companies to export to the United States.
3: Now, Carney said that he called off the negotiations and that Canada could not agree to the U.S.'s new terms.
2: That is Fox's Alex Hogan reporting. Fox News has learned that teenage killer Carmelo Anthony will remain behind bars after a Texas judge shut down his bid for a new trial. Anthony's attorneys argued that a dispute with his former defense team kept him from testifying during his murder trial. The judge rejected that argument, leaving Anthony's 35-year prison sentence intact. He was convicted in the fatal stabbing of 17-year-old Austin Metcalf during a high school track meet in Frisco. Anthony is appealing his conviction. And just days after Hurricane Lala battered the Hawaiian Islands, Tropical Storm Mokay is closing in on the Big Island, threatening dangerous triple punch of heavy rain, flooding, and damaging winds. National Hurricane Center says Mokay has 50-mile-an-hour winds and is about 425 miles southeast of Hilo. Flood watch is in effect for the Big Island. 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
14: 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We're going to get you moving for the next hour with our handpicked songs from artists that you are sure to recognize. 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

0: Hey, my friends, I am here chilling in my retro room and I have a question for you. 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
1: Why not?
0: Well, in case you're wondering what the hell is he talking about, let me refresh your memory a little bit. 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
2: Trial. I'm Daria Albinger, Fox News. A judge in Collin County, Texas, has denied Carmelo Anthony's request for a new trial. 17-year-old was convicted in the 2025 murder of Austin Metcalf. Student from a rival high school, it happened during a track meet. Anthony says he acted in self-defense. President Trump is making changes in relations with North and South Korea.
3: The Pentagon confirmed Wednesday the annual U.S.-South Korea military exercises will end 6 days early, following the president's order to substantially scale them back. The president has called the exercises costly and cited his personal relationship with Kim Jong-un.
4: The fact that I get along with him, that's a good thing, not a bad thing. He has 57 very powerful nuclear weapons.
3: The president also linked his decision to South Korea's refusal to support the U.S. effort against Iran. Seoul is now suggesting it could become involved in the Middle East if it means shoring up American military support back home. North Korea said Wednesday it still sees the scaled-back drills as a provocation and denied any contact between Trump and Kim.
2: That's Fox's Rich Edson. Tensions continue over the Strait of Hormuz. Fox's Jonathan Hunt in Tel Aviv.
5: Iran's leaders are issuing new statements hinting at what they claim will be a new post-war order in the Gulf, which could leave the U.S. sidelined. Iran's parliamentary speaker, Mohammad Ghalibaf, writing on X, quote, "We've received numerous messages from neighboring countries about shaping new security arrangements and economic cooperation in the region. The United States put the security of every single one of its allies at such risk through bullying and pure disregard for their interests for the sake of Israel." But the president, Masoud Pezeshkian, for instance, said that it might be time to, quote, end the war.
2: America's listening to Fox News.
6: History isn't just in textbooks. It's the story of us, the United States. 2026 marks 250 years of America. And throughout the year, Bill Hemmer takes listeners on a journey through the 250 most impactful moments in American history. From the spark of revolution to the battles for freedom. 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
0: 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Check it out today. Call Lola O'Brien, the Irish Hawaiian, at 727-510-7622. That's 5.